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8: This is Joy Daytimes here with John Cock, and it's Thursday morning. It is 6 minutes past 10.
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0: This is Joy Daytimes with John Cock. Wherever you are, if you're listening to Joy, you are beautiful. 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

0: And that was Alive by Empire of the Sun, who, incidentally, they actually filmed one of their video clips outside my old house in Surry Hills in Sydney. So, this is John Cock, your autistic, non-binary, late-night, spicy but adorable in the morning host for your Thursday morning on Australia's most uplifting music mix here at Joy. It's Are You Okay Day today, so I want to hear from you. Are you okay, and what helps you out when you're not? One thing I love to do when I'm not is to sing along to the radio. And periodically you will actually hear me pipe my own voice in as I'm singing along here in the studio, because that's just fun. Now, I have had a message in. You can message in at 0427 569 949. That's 0427 joy 949, or on air at joy.org.au. The message is, hi John, are you okay being a truck driver, wearing my high-vis yellow for today? Dom the truck driver. Dom, I do love a bit of high-vis, and yellow is my favorite color. And you know what? I am okay. I have had a lot of stuff going on the last couple of weeks. It's been exam time for me at uni, because me being a bit of a masochist, I've decided to do another degree. I'm doing a law degree at the moment, and I just had my last exam for the semester yesterday, which I think I did really well. So I am actually feeling great. And we are here to lift up your day one musical interlude at a time. We did just hear Empire of the Sun, and we're going to come in just a moment with Uh-Oh by Loud Luxury after these messages.
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0: We're sorry. 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
1: This is We the People from Electric Fields. 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

0: This is John Cock on Joy Daytimes. I'm bopping along in the studios because we have got some fantastic music playing today. It is 12 minutes past 11 on the 10th of the 9th. I just really liked that it was 12, 11, 10, 9 there. So, you know, go with it. Okay, so this is Are You Okay Day, which I've been talking about a bit this morning. There have been people who've been messaging in talking about the things that they do when they're not okay. I've mentioned a few of the things that I do, like the Rubik's Cube and singing along to music. But what do you do? I've had a message in from Ash who says that when she's not okay, she likes to spend time with her dogs and potter around in the garden and just do a bit of nature. And you know what? That can be so regenerating and just such a great way to reconnect with the world around you and realize that, you know what? There's actually a lot of good stuff going on everywhere. So again, this is John Cock, your autistic, non-binary, late night, spicy but adorable in the morning host for Thursday mornings here on Australia's most uplifting music mix at Joy Daytimes. If you want to message in and tell us the things that you do when you're not okay, message in 0427 569 949. That's 0427 JOY 949, or email onair at joy.org.au. Lifting up your day one musical interlude at a time. Coming up after the break, we have got Chemistry by Panow and Master Pierce and a bunch of other really, really great songs this morning, including Mitch Tambo and Reagan with Great Southern Land. We've got Ricky Neal Jr. with Heartbreaker and JJ with Back to Forgetting. This is John Cock with Joy Daytimes.
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7: This is John Cock, your autistic, non-binary, late-night, spicy but adorable in the morning host for Thursday mornings on Australia's most uplifting music mix here on Joy. This has been a great morning so far. We've had some fantastic tracks and there's still more to go. We've got Check It by Stephanie Milostic. She's actually from Melbourne, so that's fantastic to hear some local music getting played, which is always fun here on Joy. And we've got Animal by Cat's Eye. We've got Olly Murs and Demi Lovato with Up. And after that, we'll be kicking into some more tracks before the hour with David Guetta, Madonna, Kylie Minogue, Teddy Swims, Tones and I, and Pink. This is Joy Daytimes with John Cock.
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1: That's right. This is John Cock, your sassy and pointed, autistic, non-binary, late night, spicy but adorable in the morning host for your Thursday mornings on Australia's most uplifting music mix. We just heard Pink with Never Gonna Not Dance Again. And you know, I actually met Pink once in a park up in Sydney. She was there with her kid as I was getting ready for a fireworks display. And one of the things I love about her is that she frequently used her concerts to protest social and political issues and regularly used her platform to criticize war and oppression. So very much that's the things that she's historically said. So this is John Cock here with Joy Daytimes. It's getting close to midday, so we only have a little bit of time left. We've been talking about Are You Okay Day and mental health and things that people do to lift themselves up. So there's still a few minutes if you do want a message in, but we'll be back with another song after these messages.
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0: It's time for some Beyoncé. It's Ring the Alarm.

0: That's right. This is Joy Daytimes. John Cock here, and I have been bringing you Australia's most uplifting music mix this morning. It's going to continue throughout the day until drive, but this is John Cock, your sassy and pointed, autistic, non-binary, late-night, spicy but adorable in the morning host for Thursday mornings. And we have been talking about Are You Okay Day, mental health, and things that you can do to support yourself. I like to do my Rubik's Cube. We had someone who wants to get out into nature, do a bit of gardening, someone who plays with their dogs. We've had people who've talked about all sorts of different things that they do to support themselves. Going for a swim's one that we've heard a couple of times today. But you know what? It's not just about what you can do for yourself. Are You Okay Day is about holding space for the conversation. And it's also about making sure that you're not just asking it on the day. Ask it whenever you feel like people need it, and be prepared to have the conversation. Sometimes it can be a little awkward, it can be a little uncomfortable, and that's okay, because the important thing is that you're there to help someone connect with the supports that they need and to find help when they need it. And that doesn't have to be you helping them directly. Sometimes it's just about helping them to connect in a meaningful way to people who can support them. So if you or someone you know needs support, go to joy.org.au/support. 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And that's a really important part of keeping us together, because most of the people involved here at Joy are volunteers. We are coming up to midday, so it's almost time for me to kick off. Thank you very much to everyone who has messaged in today. Thank you to everyone who's popped by the studio or given us a little wave. If you are wanting to message in, we do have the phenomenal Phil at the front desk who will be taking messages, so feel free to message in 0427 569 949 or email onair@joy.org.au. This has been John Cock. It's been a great time having you here for Joy Daytimes, Australia's most uplifting music mix. It's time for the news. It is 12 o'clock.
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3: Hello, I'm Laura Devoy. The Federal Opposition says protecting children online is critical, but the government's proposed digital duty of care isn't the right option. The Coalition is urging the government against rushing proposals to mandate non-profiled social media feeds under its My Feed, My Way initiative. Shadow Communications Minister Sarah Henderson says in raising concerns, the opposition isn't denying there are serious harms on the internet which must be prohibited.
4: I have no confidence in this Prime Minister to remove the really offensive parts of this bill. This is open-ended. There are no safeguards. Freedom of speech in our country is precious and it must be protected at all costs.
3: A mathematics educator says a lack of trust in institutions is contributing to declining student results. The latest international student assessment results confirm the long-term decline in reading and mathematics among Australian students continues. Senior mathematics lecturer at Charles Sturt University, Dr. Steve Thornton, says overall there's been a slide in performance among all of the OECD nations. He's told National Radio News when reflecting on these results, it's important to note schools don't operate in a bubble.
5: There have been huge changes in the sense of trust that we have in the institutions of society. And school, of course, is one of those really important institutions. So I think the sense of trust in teachers, the sense of trust in schools is significantly less than it was 20 years ago.
3: US President Donald Trump says he believes the war with Iran will end immediately after the upcoming midterm elections. Speaking ahead of an appearance at the Republican Party convention in Texas, Mr. Trump said Tehran can't hold out much longer.
6: I think the war will end immediately after the election.
7: Because?
6: Because they can't hold out any longer. They're desperate to try and affect the election so that we can get a nice, weak group of people in there and leave them alone and let them have their nuclear weapon.
3: The midterms will take place in November. The Philippines Coast Guard says at least five people have died and 87 are unaccounted for after a fire on a ferry. The vessel was carrying 134 passengers and crew. 42 people were rescued. A video shared by the Coast Guard shows the ferry engulfed in flames. It says strong currents and poor weather are hampering rescue efforts. The daughter of a firefighter killed in the September 11 terror attacks says 25 years on, she continues to carry his memory forward. Kate Levy was 10 when she lost her father, New York City Fire Department Lieutenant Joseph Levy, in the 2001 attacks on the World Trade Center in New York. She will be attending the 9/11 Tribute in Lights ceremony Friday night local time, where two beams of light will rise above New York City, a symbol of remembrance for the nearly 3,000 people who died, including 10 Australians.
8: 9/11 isn't just about the day. It's about our stories, our legacy. If I can make an impact and if I can help other kids who've gone through something similar to me, then that's my calling.
3: Turning to sport, the Tasmania Devils will receive around $800,000 to attract AFLW players from other clubs. The Devils will enter the competition from 2028, the same year its men's team will join the AFL. The club has been given the equivalent of one-third of its 2028 salary cap to sign established female talent, including contracted players. Each existing club will have a cap on the number of players they can lose to Tasmania and can protect a specified number of contracted players.
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9: 3, 2, 1. This is Joy Daytimes, Australia's most uplifting music mix. You're with Gracie and Mitch.
10: Hello. Good afternoon. Well, actually, you're not with Gracie today.
0: No, it's a remix.
10: That's right. Actually, well, you've got Mitch for the day.
0: Yes.
10: For the afternoon. And I've got the Latchy.
0: Yes. Hello, hello.
10: Hi. Thanks for filling in for Gracie Poo.
0: Anytime.
10: Yeah, she's feeling a little under the weather.
0: Yes.
10: Well, it was a big week last week in Brisbane for the Big Sound conference and festival. And then she came down with the flu.
0: I think it's really going around.
10: It sort of is, isn't it? Yeah, I had a little bit of a sniffly nose myself, but I got through it and I put my best foot forward and here I am.
0: Proud of you.
10: Thanks, darling.
0: I get the man flu.
10: Do you?
0: Yeah. If I'm a little bit sick, it's like, I need mum.
10: Oh, I love that. Yeah. Well, who doesn't love mum at the best of times, right? But anyway, Lucky and I are here until 4 o'clock today to bring. Listen, I don't do those big long sessions anymore. Like you might at your young age, but I sort of find that, carpet slippers by about 11 o'clock in the PM.
0: Yeah.
10: Look, having said that, occasionally I'll do the long stretch. Yes, absolutely. But they're very few and far between now.
0: Makes them more special.
10: Yes, indeed. But anyway, we've got some great music coming up and a little bit of banter.
0: Yes.
10: A little bit of chat. And hopefully we're going to have some messages from you. And if you'd like to phone in and say hi and tell us how you're feeling today, maybe it's your birthday, maybe you're having a special occasion for whatever reason, we are at 247, isn't it? Lucky, I'm trying to read it without my glasses. Yes. Thanks, darling.
0: We're at the optometrist.
10: is that 569?
0: Correct.
10: Oh, good. Thank you. God, I can actually read from afar at a stretcher. Now, is that 943?
0: No. 949.
10: Oh, 949. Oh, almost there.
0: Yeah. What do you see on a stop sign?
10: Oh, like go?
0: Yeah. Good.
10: I do have to get to that, where you get your eyes tested.
0: Mm-hmm.
10: I just put my glasses on. That's a lot better, Lockie.
7: Science is crazy.
10: I know, it's amazing, isn't it? Who knew? Anyway, great to be with you today. Thanks for tuning in. Don't go anywhere. We have some fun lined up for you. Let's go.

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1: Hello.
0: Gosh, I nearly forgot then that I've had the button on manual.
1: Ooh.
0: Oh, gosh. Well, you know.
1: Crisis averted. It's
0: fine. Well, Gracie usually sits in the hot seat, you see.
1: Okay.
0: And, I'm getting better at it, but I just forget sometimes.
1: That's all right.
0: Anyway, if you've just tuned in, I am Mitch and I am with Lucky, my fabulous co-host for today.
1: Thank you.
0: So, Lucky, it was great to see you at the old bar recently in Fitzroy.
1: Yeah, it was so much fun. Thank you for having me.
0: Oh, gosh. And you were in your full...
1: Get up. In
0: your
1: drag.
0: Fabulous drag outfit.
1: Thank you.
0: Oh, my gosh. It's just incredible, how you can transform yourself like that.
1: Oh, it's a full transformation.
0: Yeah.
1: People, you'd have no idea what I'd look like out of drag.
0: Well, I do, because you're sitting
1: across. Yes.
0: I know. But
1: to everyone else.
0: I know. Yeah. But can I ask you, being a drag artist and being so fabulous with your makeup, for example, and you do have a YouTube tutorial.
1: And all those sort
0: of
1: things.
0: Yes, you do. Yeah. How can people find you on those?
1: You can search up Latchie, LATCHIE, and I should come up. There's another channel with the name. But they don't post any videos. So
0: oh, good.
1: I think they're out there just to spite me.
0: Oh, really?
1: Yeah.
0: Oh, it happens.
1: Yeah, it
0: happens. That's showbiz, darling. Honestly. Well, yeah, it was really fabulous having you along and just seeing everybody's faces light up, you know.
1: Yeah.
0: Because seeing a fabulous drag queen, you know, you're just all larger than life. And we love
1: totally.
0: That. It's great. But also, question, when you see women out and about, you know, especially of an evening and you see their makeup, do you sometimes think, oh, God, Marjorie, you need to really step it up. You need to get yourself down to Macca.
1: That is a great question. It's more so like drag makeup and everyday makeup is so different.
0: Yeah.
1: It's just so different. But sometimes with other drag performers, I will go, that was an interesting choice. but hey, they might do it back to me and that's fine.
0: Yes. You know? Well, I guess if you're going to dish it out, you've got to be able to swallow it, right?
1: But there's a difference between just going up to someone and saying, your makeup looks awful because of X, Y, and Z.
0: Oh, right.
1: And like constructive feedback if asked.
0: Yes.
1: You know?
0: Yes. Yeah.
1: And the thing with drag is every like 6 months you look back and you're like, what was I doing?
0: Oh, really?
1: Yeah.
0: Oh, gosh.
1: You're always like improving or changing your style is slowly evolving and you kind of don't realize it.
0: Right.
1: Yeah, like, looking back a year from drag queens in the scene, their makeup looks very different.
0: Mm.
1: But you don't notice it until you look back
0: and
1: see that big juxtaposition.
0: Yeah, yeah. Well, look, I remember when I first came across your YouTube channel, I was like, oh my gosh, I could never apply my makeup.
1: It takes a while.
0: I mean, and your eyelashes were just gorgeous. I mean, you know, I sometimes wear falsies.
1: Yes.
0: And I remember you
1: come home with one lash.
0: Yeah, usually I find it the next day on the back of my phone or, you know, attached to my lipstick or just gone. Oh, my Lord.
1: It's in a new home.
0: Oh, yes. One day I'll just find all those socks and all those pens and all those lashes.
1: Yeah.
0: Who knows? Anyway, let's have some more music,
1: all
0: darling.
1: Right. Have fun.
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2: Oh, love that.
3: Hello, hello.
2: Hi,
3: we're back.
2: How are you going?
3: I'm good. How are you?
2: I'm good. I just want to wish our lovely Gracie Poo better.
3: Yeah.
2: Hope you're feeling better, Gracie. Are you even listening in? Hope she is. What do you think?
3: What do you go to work on your day off?
2: I know she's very busy catching up on admin.
3: Yes.
2: Yes, we've been very, very busy. But anyway, now, Lucky.
3: Yes.
2: What have you got coming up in the coming weeks?
3: Actually, you know, the great segue. The agency I'm with, Drag 2, we have a drag queen bingo Halloween tour coming up.
2: Oh my gosh, when's that?
3: All of October.
2: Oh gosh.
3: I kind of forgot when Halloween was there for a
2: second. Oh yeah, well it's traditionally, well, it's the 31st.
3: Whoa.
2: But there's 31st of October.
3: Yes.
2: But of course there's always pre-Halloween parties.
3: Yes, so we've got a lot coming up. We're doing, where am I going? I don't know. I just pressed accept on the invitation.
2: I love
3: we're
2: that.
3: We're going to lots of spots all over regional Victoria.
2: Are you?
3: Yeah.
2: You've taken Halloween to the regions?
3: Yes. It's
2: love
3: Priscilla,
2: that.
3: Queen of the Halloween.
2: Hey, by the way, speaking of that movie,
3: uh-huh.
2: I watched it again the other
3: day.
2: Oh, gosh. I think Gracie and I were talking about it the other day. What a great film.
3: It's really good.
2: Love it. Absolutely love it.
3: I'm trying to get my, like, overseas friends to watch it.
2: Oh, you should.
3: I know.
2: It's great.
3: I'm like, you should watch this. You should watch Kath and Kim.
2: Oh, gosh, yeah. And Muriel's Wedding.
3: Yeah,
2: that's
3: one
2: a classic.
3: Too.
2: That never
3: Those
2: tires.
3: Are the three things that I'm like, you need to watch these.
2: Yeah, definitely.
3: To understand.
2: Yeah. Yeah.
3: The culture here.
2: Yes. Yeah, the Aussie culture.
3: Mm-hmm.
2: Mm, great.
3: And then,
2: love that.
3: Drag Race Down Under versus the world, of course.
2: I haven't seen that.
3: It's really good.
2: Is it?
3: Yeah, it's really good. We've got the finale tomorrow.
2: My gosh, where is that?
3: I will be not performing. I will be in the audience watching.
2: Oh.
3: At UBQ.
2: Right.
3: Yes, Art Simone's viewing party. I would say get tickets, but it's been sold out for like 3 weeks.
2: How fabulous.
3: So that'll be really fun.
2: Love that. And so, do you know what you're wearing?
3: Gosh, it'll be something. I don't know, actually. It'll be something comfortable because in case I don't get a table and a chair.
2: Oh, I see. But you'll be in costume though.
3: We'll
2: right?
3: see. We'll see.
2: Oh.
3: Sometimes it's nice to go incognito.
2: Yeah, incognito.
3: You know? But I really hope Art does win.
2: Yeah.
3: We shall see what happens
2: yes.
3: tomorrow.
2: Oh, we're rooting for you, baby.
3: Yes.
2: Great. How exciting. So where can we find out where you're going to be traveling around the regions for your Halloween show?
3: So if you go to the Dragged 2, that's DRAGGEDTO,
2: yeah,
3: Instagram, yeah, all the information's there.
2: Oh, I'm going to follow you right
3: yeah,
2: now.
3: Yeah, I do the social media for Dragged 2.
2: Oh, there you go. It must be good then.
3: It's all right.
2: Oh, that's exciting. Now, yeah. I've got a question for you as well.
3: Hopefully, I have an answer.
2: Well, I'm sure you will.
3: Where are we going?
2: Well, I hope you do. Where do you store all your frocks?
3: Great, great question. So, when Mum and Dad lived with me, it's like a somber moment for some reason. there were just boxes all over the house because they were about to move out and it was a bit chaotic.
2: Yeah.
3: Now that I've got the place to myself, I have a drag room.
2: Do you?
3: Really fun.
2: Oh,
3: so
2: my
3: got,
2: gosh.
3: You know, proper lighting in there now.
2: Yeah.
3: For, like, filming. I've got, like, it was like a $100 clothing rack, which is, like, sturdy.
2: Oh, gosh, because those frocks are heavy.
3: Yeah.
2: I mean, just that corset that you were wearing the other night,
3: mm-hmm,
2: like the jeweled one.
3: Yes.
2: That felt heavy.
3: Yeah, yeah. It's the undergarments of drag are expensive.
2: Yes.
3: That was Timeless Trends corset. I've got my money's worth of it. I wear it basically every time I'm in drag.
2: Sure.
3: So that's amazing. And the padding is, you know, a couple hundred.
2: Yeah.
3: But it's so worth it. So yeah, I've got a drag room where I can hang everything up. I've got cupboards in there. And I can just, when I'm back in boy mode as Lachlan, I can just shut that door and it all stays in that one spot.
2: Isn't that fabulous?
3: It's really nice.
2: Good.
3: Just to, you know, have, not compartmentalized, I guess.
2: No, but still.
3: Have it organized.
2: Yeah, that's Lady Latchy's space.
3: Yeah, it's different.
2: Yeah. Yeah.
3: That's like my office.
2: Yeah, of course. In a way, of course. You know? Oh, I love it. Yeah. I love it. Oh. Right, let's have some more music. If you've just tuned in, I am Mitch and you are with Lucky and Mitch today.
3: Yeah.
2: Gracie will be back with us next week. In the meantime, we are here to entertain you, bring joy and happiness and some beautiful tunage. It's Thursday afternoon. The sun is out. The skies are blue. And where are you on our messages?
3: Yeah, so, message us.
2: Yeah, you can email us onair@joy.org.au or you can send us a text message.
3: Yeah, at 0427-569-949.
2: Marvellous.
3: Yes.
2: Thanks, Lucky.
3: See, I can read that because
2: yes,
3: I got
2: can,
3: laser
2: off.
3: Eye surgery.
2: Well, yes, I mean, you are about, you know, 40 years younger than me.
3: For now. I'll catch
4: up. This is Joy Daytimes.

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2: And I'm Alana Rosso. And we're the hosts of Joy 94.9's The Sound of Now.
1: 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But the thing with music is that there is always something happening. Music never stops. 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

0: Joy Daytimes, made in Melbourne for Australia and the world.
1: Ah, oh, just made that.
2: We made it.
1: We
2: were too busy dancing.
1: I know. That was so good. I love the nightlife. I like the boogie.
2: It's true.
1: I'm learning a few new tricks. Have you noticed that it's pretty much at the moment, touch wood, smooth sailing.
2: Smooth sailing. We had some background music before too.
1: Oh, yes. I could do that again. Wait. Oh, there you go.
2: That was good. Don't ask us to change the song. Next week's lesson.
1: Oh, gosh. Steady, Eddie. I mean, honestly, one step at a time. Now, where are our listeners?
2: Yes.
1: Usually we have a few messages when we have it today. We're seriously lacking on that.
2: That's lucky. Can I text us?
1: Oh, no. Oh, gosh. I'm reading John's messages.
2: Hi,
1: oh,
2: John.
1: Crikey. No, that's John, the former presenter before us.
2: Yes.
1: Yeah, okay. Sadly, there are none for us. Anyway, tell us how you're going. What you're doing, how you're enjoying this beautiful day.
2: It is beautiful.
1: Yeah. Now, you were talking about your... Oh, my gosh. I just looked on the drag too. That's T.
2: Yes.
1: That's DRAGGTO Instagram page.
2: Close. DRAGGED.
1: Oh, E-D. Sorry. T-O. Forgot that minor detail.
2: Forgot the past tense.
1: Now, tell us about these shows and where are they happening?
2: We are going all over. We're going to Mildura. We're going all over Tassie.
1: Gosh.
2: Tassie's so fun.
1: I've never been to Tasmania.
2: It's actually really beautiful. Their peak hour traffic is like two horses on the road instead of one.
1: Oh, my
2: it's
1: God.
2: Lovely.
1: I love that. Do they have any potholes?
2: Oh, gosh.
1: Probably they don't.
2: No, Victoria
1: has
2: those.
1: They just
2: got roads, so they're all new.
1: I love that.
2: One of our queens grew up in Tassie, so we like use her family home as like the home base.
1: Oh, really?
2: And we just go all over and it's so fun. They love it. Going to Devonport, Georgetown.
1: God, darling.
2: Launceston.
1: This sounds like a, you know, you're going on the road, girl.
2: And then in Australia, in Victoria.
1: Yeah.
2: I know we're going to Mildura.
1: Beautiful.
2: Yeah, Mildura.
1: That's not in Victoria.
2: Is it?
1: No.
2: Is it in New South Wales?
1: Yes. Maybe it is. I do apologize. Maybe it is, but it's like...
2: On the border. Yeah.
1: I mean, it's miles away.
2: Oh, it's
1: But it's beautiful.
2: Yeah.
1: Yeah.
2: And the thing... Well, one of the big problems of, you know, running a drag artist agency is that half of them can't drive. So, you know, we're going to Traralgon. And you have to pair someone who drives with
1: someone
2: who doesn't drive.
1: That's it. Now, you drive.
2: Oh, I do drive.
1: Yes, but you haven't put your hand up, surely.
2: Oh, yes. No, they know I drive. So it all happens behind the scenes.
1: Oh, my gosh.
2: Yeah, so me and Electrocute. We're going to Traralgon.
1: Right.
2: Yes, and other places, which... Hey, it's a mystery to all of us.
1: Gosh,
2: now...
1: Warrigal.
2: Yes, right. That's where I'm going.
1: Now, like... Lakes Entrance. Oh, Lakes Entrance. God, I haven't been there since I was a kid.
2: Love that.
1: Ah. And do you have to, like, have a trailer on the back of the car for all the frocks and wigs and things? How do you travel, babe?
2: Well, the entourage deals
1: the
2: with
1: entourage.
2: That. Yeah, it's just me out of drag. Suitcases. A few suitcases and a few boxes for the wigs and just...
1: Oh, my gosh.
2: Condensing everything as much as you can.
1: Right. We really need to try and... you need to have a bus, you know, Priscilla, Queen of the Desert, with a big stiletto, like a big Jimmy Choo.
2: Mm-hmm.
1: I mean, that'd be so great.
2: We'll get there. Hey, if enough people come to the Halloween party on Halloween, we'll afford the bus. Yeah.
1: Love
2: that. So if you can't come to the tour, we have like a big party at, where is it this year? It's at Inflation.
1: Inflation?
2: Yeah.
1: Oh my God, in King Street?
2: Yeah.
1: I used to work in Inflation.
2: Really?
1: Oh my gosh, I used to love it. In fact, I had a few friends that worked at Inflation. It was so much fun. So I worked in the cafe.
2: Mm-hmm.
1: And
2: yes.
1: Yeah, and the bar was run by Victor Wong. My name is Victor Wong. And he was just the most gorgeous guy. He was from Singapore and he was a fashion designer. Mm-hmm. But he had a second job in inflation. It was a second job for all of us.
2: Yes.
1: And it was so much fun. And... oh my gosh! Yeah. So, what a great venue. Have they renovated it at all? Is it still like the from the '80s? I guess you wouldn't know, would you?
2: I have no idea. So I'm going to say probably.
1: Right.
2: Maybe.
1: Highly probable.
2: Hey, come on. Highly probable. Come on Halloween and find out.
1: Oh my gosh! So what is that date?
2: The 31st of October.
1: Oh, it is.
2: It's a Saturday.
1: Right.
2: Yeah.
1: Oh my gosh, is it?
2: Yeah. Big party.
1: Well, I have to say that my good friends, Philip and Nicholas, usually host a fabulous Halloween party in their apartment.
2: Cool.
1: And I went there last
2: Mad
1: year.
2: Mad invite.
1: But there's always room for two.
2: Yes.
1: Two events, I think.
2: Yeah, of course.
1: So that's exciting.
2: Yeah.
1: Great. I absolutely love Halloween. And when I lived in Ibiza, Halloween was huge, a massive, massive night on the island. And my friend's father, who owns a big restaurant called Bambuda Grove, every year he has the Halloween party.
2: Yes.
1: And oh my gosh. And of course you all arrive and like everyone goes to great lengths to dress up and stuff. So nobody knows who, it's hilarious. Oh my God, it's you! You know, and that used to go on for a few days. Anyway, right, let's have some more music.
2: Let's do it.

0: 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This is Joy.
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0: Oh, that's terrific, isn't it? Lucky, yeah. How are you doing over there, darling?
1: I'm good. How are you?
0: Very good. So we have our beautiful Dom, the truck driver,
1: yes.
0: Who has sent us a message.
2: Hello.
0: And he says, hi, you two beautiful people. Just did my second drop for the day. It's a gorgeous day in Geelong. It is the show coming to Ballarat. Lachi.
2: At this stage, we are not, but we are interested in new venues in the area, if anything is coming up. The closest we have, I just asked the tour manager person, is Colac, which isn't that close. It's like an hour and a half. But right. Hey, he owns a truck.
0: Does he?
2: This.
0: Oh, yeah, no, Dom. Dom, the truck driver. So Dom, basically, the truck driver. So what Dom is saying is, being a truck driver, I'm licensed to drive a bus like the Priscilla bus. How good is that?
2: We should be in contact with
0: him. Oh, my gosh. Yeah, I'll Dom, can you please send me your phone number? Although I think I can get your phone number through the back office, darling. But hey, wouldn't that be great? You could do it.
2: How can?
0: And have the Joy logo. And
2: oh, yeah.
0: You could be sponsored by Joy.
2: Yeah, hey,
0: gosh.
2: It's official now. You said
0: it. Hey, I know. Gosh, we've got to do some brain dumping, don't we?
2: Yeah. Well, Joy did sponsor the midsummer boat party that we did.
0: Did they?
2: Yeah.
0: How did it go?
2: Oh, so much fun.
0: Was it?
2: Yeah.
0: Who doesn't love a boat party, right? As long as nobody ends up, you know, in the water.
2: Yeah. No. We're all good.
0: Yeah.
2: But yeah. We're going to be doing that again soon, actually.
0: Please invite me.
2: Oh, of course.
0: Gosh, I love so that. Yeah, absolutely. Well, there you are. Lots of exciting stuff coming up. And Dom, thank you as always for getting in touch and a lovely message. And who else is out there that can be bothered messaging us, sending us a smoke single?
2: Signal.
0: Thank you.
2: I liked that Dom started with a compliment. Hi, you two beautiful people.
0: I know. He's just lovely. Yeah. He always does that.
2: Gosh, you deserve a raise.
0: Anyway, we have more fabulous tunage coming up.
2: Let's do it.
0: Yes. And who have we got? We've got...
2: We've had some bangers playing.
0: We have, absolutely. Yeah, we do play a few bangers on the Joy Afternoon Drive. Yeah. Is it Drive? No, it's still in the office. It's Drives when you get back into your car, right, and drive.
2: Mm-hmm. For those with a 9-to-5.
0: That's right.
2: Sorry to hear.
0: Yeah, that's it. Anyway, let's do it. We'll be back soon.
2: Bye.
0: I'm Mitch, and you are...
2: Lockie.
0: Yay!
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1: Ah, love that.
2: Boo.
1: Ooh, let's put some background music on now that I know how to do it. So I just wanted to remind our beautiful listeners that they can become members.
2: I'm laughing at the background song.
1: Oh, right.
2: Yes. It's a good song.
1: Oh, it is. Empire of the Sun.
2: It's a good one.
1: Yeah, I love this band. Anyway, yes. So if you're not a member of Joy,
2: What are you doing?
1: Yeah, what are you doing? Exactly. So if you could just pop on the website. And by the way, the Joy website is so informative and it's always got some really cool stuff going on. So, yeah, just pop on and have a little browse. And also, I wanted to let our listeners know that the Fringe festival is coming up late September until October, and there is lots and lots and lots of things going on. I actually did grab a magazine from the foyer of the fabulous Victorian Pride Centre.
2: Yeah.
1: From where we are broadcasting live today. Okay.
2: And now you've misplaced
1: the magazine. Yes.
2: That magazine.
1: I did have one somewhere. Oh, it might be in my bag. But anyway, yes. So, yeah. And by the way, we have a cafe back in the centre. And so you can have a coffee and a catch up with your mates. And you can work from here, by the way.
2: Lots of things to do.
1: Lots of things to do. And also, we've got a new art installation, which is rather fabulous.
2: It's just me.
1: There you go, darling. It's just you. And anyway, so that's it. So, look, should we crack on with some more music, unless you've got anything to add to this little interlude of chat?
2: I think that's about everything.
1: Good. Okay. Yeah. Super. We're doing well, aren't we?
2: Yeah. I love it.
1: And I will just push some buttons now and just hope to God I get it. I hope that's all you can do.
2: Press the big red button. See what happens.
1: Okay, here we go.
2: Let's

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0: Ah, gosh, we're playing some pumping tunes today, aren't we?
1: Yeah.
0: That's good, isn't it? Does it make you want to party?
1: And I will.
0: Oh.
1: Just until 10 p.m., because that's my bedtime.
0: Is it?
1: Yeah.
0: God, do you know what? I was in bed last night by about 7:30.
1: Oh, jealous.
0: And but, you know, that's all well and dandy. But, of course, you know, I was wide-eyed and bushy-tailed mm-hmm. by about 1 o'clock, mm-hmm. of course, thinking it was, like, morning. Mm-hmm. I'm like, oh, my gosh. You know, and then, of course, and then 4:30 again, bing. And, of course, Pinky comes up, you know, on the bed. Mm-hmm. Let's play, you know. And, so I've been awake since 4:30.
1: Oh,
0: of course, you get
1: thing.
0: On the scroll, don't you? What do they call it? Doom scrolling.
1: Yeah. Playing Bloons Tower Defense.
0: Have you?
1: Do you know that game?
0: No, what is that?
1: It's okay. So you put monkeys down.
0: Yeah.
1: And the monkeys have throwing darts, and they throw darts at balloons, and the balloons pop. And that is the concept of the entire game.
0: No. Gosh.
1: And it is amazing.
0: Is it absolutely it's
1: incredible.
0: Totally engaging.
1: I love it. There's so many sounds and
0: is there?
1: Colors and
0: oh.
1: shapes. I understand gambling.
0: Gosh. Well, talking about games, I love Candy Crush.
1: That is a good one. See, it's the noises.
0: You know, and like your phone sort of slightly vibrates.
1: Uh-huh.
0: Have you noticed that
1: yeah.
0: with your game?
1: Yeah.
0: So
1: yeah.
0: when you hit like a candy goes everywhere. Yeah. Well, it makes me want to eat lollies.
1: You know what? Candy Crush should come out with candy.
0: Well, it should.
1: That would be actually really smart of them.
0: Mm.
1: I'm going to trademark that idea. They have to go through me.
0: Yeah. Oh, my gosh.
1: I did quickly want to... You said before if we had any birthdays or anything.
0: Yeah.
1: I did want to give a shout out to my friend Liam. Mm-hmm. Don't know his middle name, but his last name is Hooper. Liam, middle name Hooper. He wanted to get a birthday shout out. So happy birthday to
0: love
1: you, Liam.
0: Love that. Now, look, I'm going to do something. And if it works, mm-hmm. this will be my inaugural thing. Hold on. Wait. Oh, you keep chatting.
1: I will say... Okay. I responded with, oh, when's your birthday? And this man replied, April 26th. So it's a little early or a little late for a birthday shout out. But hey, he wanted one and I'm the man of the people.
0: Okay, let's try this. Oh my God, that's my first ever special effect.
1: I'm proud of you.
0: Thank you. On radio. How do I stop it now? Oh, like that.
1: Okay.
0: Oh, God. Yeah. God, I am becoming a professional.
1: Shout out to you, Liam.
0: Yes. Now, Liam, should we give Liam another special effect?
1: Yeah, let's do it.
0: Happy birthday. Well,
1: happy birthday,
0: is it
1: Liam.
0: Belated happy birthday or, yeah, I guess let's just
1: Look,
0: say
1: it's
0: belated
1: a,
0: happy birthday, right?
1: It's a glass
0: birthday,
1: half full
0: right?
1: or a glass half empty.
0: Okay,
1: as long
0: all
1: as
0: right.
1: it's not spilled.
0: Okay, this is for you, Liam. 1, 2, 3, only you and me got 180 degrees. There you go.
1: Yes, he's turning
0: That's
1: three.
0: It.
1: Happy birthday.
0: There you go.
1: Happy birthday, Liam. Happy third birthday.
0: There you go. I love that. Any more shout outs for today?
1: Honestly, that was it. Shout
0: That's
1: out to my
0: right.
1: family.
0: Oh, yes.
1: Love you.
0: Yes.
1: Shout out to my dad.
0: Yep. Hi, Chris.
1: You know what we did on Father's Day?
0: What?
1: We went to Southland, the shopping center.
0: Yeah.
1: And he bought me makeup. And as he put his card down to pay, I turned to him and I said, "Happy Father's Day."
0: Oh,
1: and
0: I
1: the worker
0: that.
1: Goes, "Is it Father's Day?" And I go, "Yeah." And she goes, "I should probably call my dad then." I go, "Probably."
0: Yeah, probably. If you're on speaking terms, mm-hmm. that would be a good idea,
1: yes.
0: wouldn't it?
1: Yes. So.
0: Yes. Love that. Yeah, shout out, Chris.
1: Mm-hmm.
0: Lovely to see you yesterday, Chris.
1: Professor Chris McCormack.
0: That's it. I'm just looking to see if... Oh, yeah, no.
1: No
0: professor.
1: Messages. Yeah, Professor
0: That's
1: Dr.
0: it.
1: Chris
0: Dr. Chris.
1: McCormack.
0: That's it. Now, oh gosh, a little bit of background. Do you have a little bit more background music? I'd like to do some shout outs actually to my beautiful friends in Mornington, Linny and Terry, and to my beautiful colleagues up in Sassafras. A big shout out to Chef Sam, the singing chef. And another big shout out to, who do I think will be listening? Oh, well, Betty, Mummy Betty might be listening. So big shout out to you, darling. And, oh, and maybe my beautiful friend Kate over in St. Kilda. Well, in this hood. And yes.
1: So many friends.
0: I know. Gosh, so many friends. And yes. And Gracie, I hope you're feeling better, darling. Yeah. We send you lots of love. And Grace will hopefully be back on air with me next Thursday from 12 to 4 p.m. And I am popping over to see Gracie. After show.
1: This. Oh, great, great.
0: Yes, we're going to go out and have a little stroll.
1: Oh, cute.
0: Together.
1: Enjoy the nice, warm weather.
0: I know, it's beautiful, isn't it?
1: Yeah.
0: But you know what? That wind is a little chilly, isn't it?
1: I like the wind.
0: Damn.
1: Yeah.
0: Mm.
1: Yeah.
0: Blowing in the wind.
1: Mm-hmm.
0: Yeah. Anyway, I think we'll get on with it.
1: Let's get some music playing.
0: That's right. We'll pump up the tunes. And it's almost school's out time for us.
1: Yeah.
0: And upcoming is Warren, who's very professional.
1: Yes. I just met Warren.
0: I know, he's lovely. And Lucas, his dog.
1: Oh,
0: yeah. No, wait. Yeah, like, he's really professional.
1: Mm-hmm.
0: And I just.
1: And we're not?
0: Oh, no. We. Yeah, we are. But, like, no, he's like proper grown up on radio.
1: Oh, wow.
0: Yeah.
1: He talks about
0: the grown
1: big
0: up stuff.
1: Issues.
0: Oh, big issues. Yeah, absolutely. Anyway, enough chitter chatter.
1: Mm-hmm.
0: More tunage.
1: Let's do it.
0: Here we go.
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0: Well, there you are. It's been terrific, hasn't it?
1: Yeah, for sure.
0: Oh, let's have the last bit of background music.
1: Just let's do it. Yeah. Empire of the Sun, please.
0: So, look, I just wanted to say before we sign off on today, thank you so much for being my guest.
1: Thank you for having me.
0: That's a pleasure, darling. We haven't heard you yet. Do you know what? I went to a dinner party.

0: in London when I was about, just arrived in London, I was about 22, and I went to this lovely home, and at the end of the night, I was leaving and I said, oh, thank you so much for having me. And the guy said to me, oh, but Michelle, because that was my name then, that was before my nickname. And he said, oh, Michelle, haven't had you yet. I was like, oh gosh, I was out of there like a robber's dog, honestly.
1: And that stuck. See ya!
0: I don't think I ever went.
1: He said,
0: back.
1: I need to leave.
0: I know. Thank you to everyone for tuning in. It's always a pleasure to have you in the afternoons every Thursday.
1: Yeah.
0: And I just want to say as well before I sign off, are you a fan of Tina Arena?
1: Yes.
0: Well, let me tell you something. I have heard the first part of Tina Arena's new album. Well, it's an EP. It is sensational. Oh my gosh. I can't wait to share it with you. It is really fabulous.
1: Yeah.
0: I mean, her voice. I mean, she's a national treasure, isn't she?
1: For sure.
0: Anyway, I just want to
1: Everybody knows her.
0: Yeah, I just want to show off the fact that I have heard it.
1: A little
0: it.
1: Humble brag.
0: But anyway, yes, I'm sure that it'll be winging its way to joy for everyone to hear very soon.
1: Cool.
0: And yeah, so thanks again and have a beautiful evening and a great week ahead. And we are signing off now and I'm passing over to fabulous Warren, who's in the next studio. I can just see him. Yep.
1: It's not a mirror.
0: No, it's not a mirror, no.
1: Hi.
0: Passing over to you, Warren, in a sec.
1: We have to delay for a little bit. He's getting...
0: Oh, look, he's showing his doggy. Aww. And Mr. Pinky. Oh, look, I forgot we're on air. Anyway. Bye, darlings. We love you.
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0: Coming up after 5 o'clock on Joy Drive, ring lights, phones, influencers and tennis players who've had enough after some chaotic scenes at the US Open. Wimbledon is making it clear it doesn't want centre court turned into a content studio. That's coming up after 4 o'clock with Lewis with the news.
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2: 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National Radio News. Hello, I'm Lewis Donaldson. Communications Minister Annika Wells has defended the Digital Duty of Care bill after Angus Taylor confirmed the Coalition won't support it in its current form. The proposed bill could let Australians opt in or out of algorithmically recommended social media content. The draft laws will require online platforms to reduce foreseeable harms or face fines of more than $100 million. Minister Annika Wells rejected arguments of government overreach.
3: They are opposing the rights of adults not to have illegal content beamed into their eyeballs against their will, and they are opposing the right of adults to have a choice about what they see in their own feed. They are feverishly rebutting an argument that no one is making, Mr.
4: Barker.
3: Speaker. No one is making.
4: Order.
3: Mr. Speaker, these laws, Ministers, the whole Parliament should support, and I urge them to do so.
2: Former Prime Minister Kevin Rudd has addressed uncertainty towards the changing world rule-based order. Speaking at the National Press Club today, Mr. Rudd pinpointed China as a major factor for interrupting free trade, open investment lines and technology sharing.
5: What changed that, in my assessment, is the arrival of Chinese industrial policy. If you want to put a timeline on that, and part of the reason for doing that book on Xi Jinping's ideology, around about 2015, 2016, you start to see a deep, deep redirection of China's own centre of economic gravity.
2: The latest data on drowning deaths confirms Australia is not on track to meet the 50% drowning reduction by 2030. 313 people drowned in 2025-26, 10% above the 10-year average. People aged 65 and above accounted for the highest number of drownings, and almost half of the deaths occurred at coastal locations. Coastal Safety Manager at Surf Life Saving Australia, Michael Benici, has told National Radio News of particular concern is that drowning rates are significantly higher in regional areas.
6: Stresses the importance of familiarising yourselves in and around waterways safely, increasing proficiency and education in water safety and swim survival.
2: Rising sea levels will cost Australians $855 billion this century, according to a new report. Shannon Kirkwood has more.
7: The Climate Council's Rising Seas, Rising Bills report found climate pollution from coal, oil and gas will raise average sea levels around the country. It says every state and the Northern Territory will bear significant economic costs. Western Australia will face the highest bill at $230 billion, while Queensland faces the largest overall loss at $214 billion. The report also found coastal flooding is expected to damage 267,000 properties and 2 million hectares of land across the country. The Climate Council says climate pollution must be cut at a faster rate and coastal communities must be prepared for sea level rise.
2: Turning to sport, the Tasmania Devils will receive around $800,000 to attract AFLW players from other clubs. The Devils will enter the competition from 2028, the same year its men's team will join the AFL. The club has been given the equivalent of one-third of its 2028 salary cap to sign established talent, including contracted players. Each existing club will have a cap on the number of players they can lose to Tasmania and can protect a specified number of contracted players.
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0: It's 5 minutes past four. Welcome to Joy Drive. Warren Andrew here. Thank you so much for joining me this afternoon. Yes, Wimbledon, there is a push to ban influencers from the tennis court. What do you think? Well, Lauren Rosebourne will join us later in the show to talk about that. Also, For a few years, fashion has been telling us to keep it clean, neutral and carefully put together, but Melbourne is getting its colour back for spring and our wardrobes might be about to do the same. Our fashion expert, Jai Marshall, will join us for our weekly regular fashion update. Plus, when someone gets under your skin, who came to mind then, I wonder, what do you do? Do you go for a run? Do you vent with a friend? Do you replay the argument in your head over and over again and come up with all the things that you should have said? Well, some of the things we've been told will help us calm down can apparently do exactly the opposite. So what works when we're angry? We'll find out about that as well. Plus, drive dilemma. Got a fascinating one today. Your best friend tells you something about your husband and makes you promise not to tell him you know. What happens when he finds out that you've known all along? Good drive dilemma today to help work out. But up next, we've heard the words El Nino plenty of times before. We think we know what it means, but apparently this one is developing right now and it could be unlike any we've ever recorded. So what could that mean for our summer here in Australia? Hotter days, a drier Melbourne perhaps, greater bushfire risk, and does record breaking necessarily mean the weather itself will break records? We'll find out what we should and shouldn't be preparing for here on Joy Drive this afternoon. It's your drive show, so get in touch. Text number 0427 569 949.
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It's 19 minutes past four. Coming up, we've got your drive dilemma, which we do every Thursday. 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We've got our dilemma coming up next. Is Becky Hill.

0: Sparkly, Crazy on Joy Drive. It's 25 minutes past four. Natalie, thank you so much for your dilemma. We're going to get to it. That's coming up next on Drive.
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1: Okay, time to get into Natalie's drive dilemma. So let's have a listen. Natalie wrote a letter to me this week. Says, "Hey Warren, I've managed to upset my husband and my best friend at the same time, which takes some talent." I guess it does. "About 6 months ago, my best friend told me something she'd never told me before. Before my husband and I got together, the two of them slept together once. It was years ago. I'd never met either of them at the time. Nobody was cheating and neither of them was in a relationship. I was shocked. I mean, finding out your husband and your best friend have slept together is a strange information to suddenly have in your head. But then my friend panicked. She begged me not to tell my husband that she'd told me. Apparently, they'd never spoken about it since, and she felt it was his story to tell me if he ever wanted to. So I promised I wouldn't say anything. And genuinely, I wasn't angry with either of them. I didn't care. It happened before I knew them. My husband hadn't betrayed me. My friend hadn't betrayed me. It was weird for about a week, and then life went back to normal until Saturday night, 2 weeks ago. The three of us were at a birthday party, and somebody made a joke about people in the room who'd hooked up years ago. My husband went very quiet. On the way home, he finally told me. I said I already knew. That was apparently the wrong answer. He couldn't believe I'd known for 6 months and never said anything. He told me he'd spent years wondering whether he should tell me. He'd worried about how I'd react, whether I would change my friendship with her, whether I'd feel strange whenever the three of us were together. And all that time, I already knew. I told him I promised my friend I wouldn't say anything. That's when he said something I haven't been able to get out of my head. I'm your husband. Why was protecting her confidence more important than being honest with me? My best friend thinks I did exactly the right thing. She told me something in confidence and I kept my word. My husband thinks I chose her over him. I keep thinking that if I told him, I've betrayed my best friend's trust over something that happened years before I even knew either of them and I didn't care about. But by not telling him, apparently, I betrayed his trust instead. I honestly thought I was doing the right thing by staying out of it. Now I've somehow become the person everyone's angry with. That's from Natalie. So today's drive dilemma. A best friend revealed she'd once slept with Natalie's husband years before. Natalie knew either of them and made Natalie promise not to tell him she knew. Natalie kept the secret for 6 months. Her husband's now found out and says she chose her friend's loyalty over the marriage. Well, Joy Drive family, did she? Is Natalie the bad one here? Or the husband? Get in touch.
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0: Dance again on Joy Drive. Warren Andrew here. 24 minutes to five. Here's today's dilemma. Your best friend tells you something involving your partner and makes you promise to keep it confidential. Nobody's cheated. It happened years before your relationship. Do you keep your friend's confidence? Or once it involves your partner, does your loyalty to them come first? Lots of replies coming in on 0427 569 949. Michelle says, Natalie did nothing wrong. It wasn't her secret to tell, and it happened before they were together. The husband is making this way bigger than it needs to be. Dean in Cheltenham, I'm with the husband. If my partner knew something like that about me for 6 months and just sat there waiting for me to confess it, I'd feel pretty weird about it. Sarah says, why is everyone angry at Natalie? She's the only person in the story who didn't sleep with anybody. Why should she be in trouble? And then Mark says this, best friend put Natalie in an impossible situation. Don't tell someone a secret involving their own husband and then demand they keep it from him. So, Joy Drive family, what do you reckon? Do you keep your friend's confidence, or once it involves your partner, does your loyalty to them come first? Get in touch.
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0: Jade, Plastic Box on Joy Drive. We're helping Natalie out with our dilemma today. Her best friend revealed she'd once slept with her husband years before Natalie knew either of them and made Natalie to promise not to tell anyone. And Natalie doesn't care. She doesn't care at all. But she's in trouble because her husband has now found out and says she chose her friend's loyalty not to talk to him about it over their marriage. Well, did she? I kind of feel sorry for Natalie here. Joe, my rule with married friends is don't tell them anything. You don't want their partner knowing. I'm not going to lie about my partner for you. Anthony. But she didn't tell. She didn't lie. Her husband never asked her. Keeping someone else's confidence isn't the same as lying. And then Rob. Rob says, Rob in St Kilda, I'm a gay man and one of my partner's good mates and I hooked up years before we met. He knows. Nobody cares. Adults have histories. I tend to agree with you, Rob. What do you reckon? 0427 569 949. 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We're going to talk fashion next.
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1: If you've got that friend who mixes prints, wears colours that perhaps shouldn't work together and somehow pulls the whole thing off, well, this could finally be their time. After years of beige neutrals and the polished clean girl look, fashion appears to be getting louder again. But there's something else going on here too. The way trends begin and the speed at which we all start looking the same has completely changed. Well, Jai Marshall is lecturer in fashion design at Swinburne University of Technology. Jai, welcome back.
2: Thanks, Warren.
1: Jai, I feel like this is my time. Colours that don't go together.
2: This is the perfect trend for you, mishmash clash.
1: Oh, my goodness. I'm leading the trend. Has social media allowed anyone to influence fashion trends, or is it the algorithms actually made us dress more similarly?
2: Yeah, it's a really interesting question. And it's, I guess, these algorithms are not making fashion designs, but they are making us all dress the same. So our social media algorithms are driven by engagement data. So it's interesting to think, even if you think about the last fashion item you brought, was it something that you personally chose, or was it something that you've actually seen 12 times already in your Instagram or TikTok feed?
1: That's really interesting. So algorithms, are they rewarding particular looks so heavily that we all keep getting fed variations of the same thing over and over again?
2: Yeah, that's correct. And it's kind of, you know, there's lots of psychology behind fashion as well. And we call this the mere exposure effect, where if we're constantly shown something again and again, we're more likely and we're more familiar to adopt that particular item. So social media algorithms are really driven on our data and our interest. So the more that we spend time looking at a particular photo that might have a particular dress or style, it's going to kind of amplify that particular aesthetic and taste. So I guess it's a fine line between the algorithm showing you things that you like. However, really, it's ramping up, you know, this continual aesthetic that everybody's seeing the same thing.
1: And so is it true? Do you think the ordinary person can genuinely start a trend now? Or does the algorithm still have to decide that their look is worth showing to millions of people?
2: Yeah, it's interesting. Once upon a time, in trend forecasting, designers would really set all the trends, where today we see a lot more influencers and everyday people starting trends. And it is really at the beholder of the algorithm choosing which pieces of content online are the ones that most need to be rewarded and exposed to everyone. Particularly, you know, when we look at this clean girl aesthetic over the past kind of seven years, this has really been driven by social media. It's been something that lots of people have engaged in that kind of content, and therefore it's got more attention and bigger over time, and therefore we've seen more people adopt this trend.
1: How are the designers feeling? I feel like these algorithms are gaining, I mean, there's just far too much power in these algorithms. How are the designers feeling that, you know, they've spent their careers becoming a designer? This is their expertise, and all of a sudden anyone could just, you know, take it away from them because they're trending on social media. I mean, how does that feel for them?
2: Yeah, I think the power of it is kind of taken away a little bit. And even when we think of fashion runways, like once upon a time, they would be at the pedestal of, you know, trend, you know, trickle down of trends from those high fashion runways, where today it's just not the same. We have, you know, this digital content at our fingertips and anybody can create a trend. I think the interesting thing, though, is that algorithms still don't know what is good or bad design. And while an algorithm might treat a particular piece of content based on engagement data, it may not be the best type of clothing for your particular style.
1: We're chatting with Jai Marshall, lecturer in fashion design at Swinburne University of Technology. Jai, the clean girl look, what is it for those of us who don't know what it is?
2: Yeah, it's interesting. It's kind of developed over the past 5 years through social media. It's really looking at a minimalistic, muted tones, very natural makeup, and you know, thinking about that fitness and well-being lifestyle. It's this idea that everything's perfect, which is really interesting. We see these trends cycle through occasionally based on these kind of beauty standards, and it kind of comes in and out. But particularly through this trend cycle, we've seen it really get rampant through the the acceleration of social media through this particular style. But I think it's starting to die down. It's really interesting to see how fashion reacts to society as well. Obviously, the way of economic kind of situations, we always see that influence fashion as well. So generally, when a recession's happening, or you know, even in the global financial crisis, we see people go back to some of those more simple colors like navy, whites, and blacks because it's a safe financial option to choose. So probably coming out of COVID and over the last couple of years where economically it's been quite challenging, we've seen people kind of revert back to this minimalistic style, which probably has increased this clean girl aesthetic. But I think it's starting to die. And I think we're going to see a summer of big, bold mishmash clash, which I think you're going to be prepared for, Warren.
1: I have this thing that, like, walk into one of these cheap department stores like Kmart or Big W or something, and I've noticed, I mean, I'm not a fashion person, but I've noticed I walk in and, you know, all the homewares, everything has the same sort of shades to it. It's either the blues or the beiges or something. I feel like everything is the same. It's like they've got the colour chart from the paint place and they've painted the whole store. I don't know if that is just me, but I seem to notice it. Is that a thing?
2: Yeah, that is a thing. It's really, I think it's quite sad, really. This year, our topped color is chocolate brown.

0: like you're wearing the same thing too often, do you think these factors are what influences our purchases? That's from Paul in St Kilda East. What do you reckon?
1: Yeah, I think particularly in Melbourne, we've got our black uniform that we like to wear during winter. And particularly in summer, we have those safer colours coming through. But I think it's a really great point, thinking about that financial aspect. And I think this is what kind of drives this minimalistic trend, particularly here in Melbourne. But I do think there's lots of great options, like going to the op shop and finding some of those fabulous pieces that you kind of can mishmash clash together.
0: I love it. So I could go to the op shop, put things on. I don't need someone there to say, do these go together? Because we want them not to go together.
1: That's right. I think it's all about that personal identity and thinking about what you want to represent, not the social media algorithm.
0: Jai, this sounds so much more relaxed.
1: Yes. I don't think we need to be, you know, this constant fixation to social media. I think it is starting to influence us, our fashion decisions quite a lot. And I think people are slowly getting tired of it.
0: So you think it's understood perhaps as a reaction against algorithmic sameness?
1: Yeah, I think people are interested in how they can represent more of their own personal style rather than being told what their personal style is.
0: Jai, what about imperfection? I mean, is that becoming fashionable? Because I reckon that would be a really good thing.
1: I think, some of the real great first trend adoption kind of, we call them early adopters. Whenever a trend comes in, we've got these kind of group of people who are early adopters who if we see them on the street, we tend to think maybe they're a bit weird, they're a bit quirky, they've got all these bold fashion choices. But over time, we actually get more used to the fashion style and take on some of the kind of influence from those early adopters. So I think embrace more of this early adoption and imperfections. I think it shows great personal style. And don't be afraid of making a fashion mistake. I think some of the best fashion mistakes end up being the greatest trends.
0: Jai, how will the big stores cope with this? You know, I was just talking about, you walk in and everything looks like it's the same colour. If we're going to sort of, you know, match anything, it doesn't matter what colours they are, they're bold, etc., this maximalism, how will the stores, because I imagine they've got a process where they've got to sort of source their fashion garments, you know, order certain numbers, they get made, etc., delivered, what have you. That takes time. How are they going to react to this, I suppose, sort of more individual style of fashion and not mass appeal?
1: It is hard for the department stores. Obviously, buying some of these safer colours is so much easier for them, particularly, we see trend colours come in and out, so it's so much safer for them to buy a beige colour that they can keep on the shelf for a lot longer and hope to not have any leftover stock of that particular colour. I think what has been quite interesting that department stores have started to try with, particularly here in Australia, is remanufacturing. So taking some of the last season styles that haven't quite worked and maybe re-dyeing them or cutting them up and re-sewing them into a new garment. So this kind of remanufacturing culture has been quite exciting, as well as this idea of like hyper-personalization. I think going into a department store these days has to be more of an experience because we can shop online. So I think going into the store and having more hyper-personalization where you can kind of pick and mix and match things together in a lot more modular style rather than just having your basic garments here, there and everywhere.
0: Jai, I don't expect you to know necessarily the answer to this, but there's a saying. Someone told me once, it's something like, if it's green, you should never be seen or something, and is it something in brown, don't go down? Do you know that saying?
1: Yes.
0: What is it?
1: Absolutely.
0: Do we need to reinvent that?
1: I know, we do. You need to be really careful with colours. I think, obviously, there's mishmash clash, but make sure you're following the colour wheel and choosing colours that are similar colour tones. But I think, you know, some of my favourite colour combos, yellow and purple, which are completely kind of across from the colour scheme, but it's quite interesting. I think you can play around a lot with colour.
0: Do you know what? The next time someone says, Warren, don't wear those together, they clash, I'm going to say, give Jai a call.
1: That's right. Mishmash clash is here for the summer.
0: Unfashionable. Jai, if the algorithm knows what we're likely to wear before we do, who is really deciding what is fashionable though?
1: That's right. That's a great question. And at the end of the day, it at the moment, it's really it's us as individuals who are driving that engagement on the social media platforms. At the end of the day, there still needs to be a designer who's creating these clothes that end up having images or content on social media.

0: social media, but really we are driving our own social media algorithms based on how much engagement we're looking at different styles and aesthetics. But yeah, I think search outside of your For You feed every now and then to make sure that you're not being struck into a particular style.
1: And purple and yellow. I love it.
0: They make
1: you,
0: yellow.
1: They make you mellow. Joe Marshall, love chatting with you. Thanks for joining us.
0: Thanks,
1: today.
0: Warren.
1: Chat next week. That's Joe Marshall, lecturer in fashion design at Swinburne University of Technology.
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0: sure it hurts more vivid and worse what I feel I deserve. Yeah, cause I feel way too fabulous.
1: Our drive, Warren Andrew here. Thanks so much for joining us this afternoon. Our drive dilemma, Natalie has been told by her best friend that she has to keep a secret from her husband. If your best friend tells you something in confidence that directly involves your partner, does that confidence still stand? Well, it turns out her husband now knows that she knew about it and kept it a secret. So, who's in the wrong here? And is anyone in the wrong? I like this one. M got in touch on 0427 569 949. Let me get this straight, M says. Natalie's husband is sad because she chose to keep a friend's confidence instead of telling him straight away, even though he spent years not telling her himself. So what? Why does marriage automatically deserve primacy over other relationships? Natalie's friend will still be there long after the marriage is over. And if he can't let this go, that might be sooner rather than later. Thanks so much, Em, for getting in touch. Steve, 6 months. Sorry, Natalie. That's a long time to sit on that while there's three of you hanging out together. And Fiona says, I think the husband is embarrassed because he spent years worrying about telling her and then discovered she didn't care. Now he's turned that embarrassment into anger at Natalie. So get in touch. I'll read you Natalie's letter again after the news at 5 o'clock with Lewis.
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5: Hello, I'm Lewis Donaldson. The federal government says gas producers will have to save up to one-fifth of their production for the local market instead of 20% as previously announced. Labor has today released draft legislation for the domestic gas reservation scheme. It says exporters could provide up to 200 additional petajoules of gas a year, which would ensure more than enough supply to meet new manufacturing demands and forecast shortfalls. Energy Minister Chris Bowen says it's not a back down, but a sensible change.
6: We see it as sensible calibration, taking on board feedback from players. The 20% figure is still, you know, the absolute core of the policy, but there's no point reserving gas that Australians don't need.
5: Liberal MP Andrew Hastie has labelled One Nation's Pauline Hanson and Barnaby Joyce lying cowards and accused them of trashing his service record. Mr Hastie was the subject of an animated cartoon posted online by Senator Hanson in July, in which he was referred to as a traitor for giving evidence in former soldier Ben Robert Smith's defamation trial. Speaking to the ABC, Mr Hastie says he wouldn't take legal action against Ms Hanson because of Gina Reinhart's backing of One Nation, making it too hard to win.
7: I gave the option yesterday of either owning the words, own them, and call me a traitor publicly, or take the cartoon down. She did neither, and that's why I think she's revealed herself to be weak, glass-jawed, and unable to take responsibility for her position.
5: Speaking to News 24, Ms Hanson insists she did not say Mr Hastie was a traitor.
8: I didn't say the words. I'm not calling him a traitor to his country, which he made that statement that I never said that.
5: The Prime Minister has been asked what it will take for Australia to join other countries in imposing trade bans on Israeli settlements in the West Bank. In Question Time, Independent MP Sophie Scamps posed the question. Mr Albanese insists targeted sanctions on individuals and entities are the answer.
9: Israeli settlements in the West Bank are illegal under international law. They threaten the viability of a two-state solution and they are a major obstacle to peace. That is why, in coordination with partners, we have imposed travel bans and targeted financial sanctions on senior Israeli ministers Smotrich and Ben-Gvir.
5: It follows the UK's announcement of a ban on the import of all goods produced in illegal Israeli settlements in the occupied West Bank. Authorities say a fire in a power station in central Tasmania last week was accidental. The Tungatina power station was destroyed in the blaze. The Tasmania Fire Service says preliminary investigations had identified several potential ignition sources, but the cause was accidental. While the scene has been handed back to Hydro Tasmania, investigations are expected to continue for some months. Breezy conditions and showers on the east coast with wet weather for inland Western Australia. The Bureau of Meteorology's David Kroc has more on tomorrow's forecast.
10: The weather is evolving really slowly at the moment with this big, strong, high-pressure system barely moving over the Southern Ocean. So it's still extending quite a strong ridge up the east coast. So pretty breezy conditions there, particularly through the northern half of New South Wales and up through Queensland, with some showers coming ashore there too.
5: And a sport in AFL, Adelaide says it's yet to make a decision on whether Zach Taylor will be recalled for Saturday night's semi-final against Brisbane. He trained strongly yesterday after missing the elimination final win over the Western Bulldogs due to a hamstring injury.
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1: It is 4 minutes past four. Welcome back to Joy Drive. Thanks for your company this afternoon. Warren Andrew here on the show. Still to come, ring lights, phones, influencers and tennis players who've had absolutely enough after some pretty chaotic scenes at the US Open. Wimbledon is making it clear it doesn't want Centre Court turned into a content studio. Lauren Rosewarne will join us to chat about that one. Also, your best friend tells you something about your husband and makes you promise not to tell them you know. That's today's Drive Dilemma. The letter came from Natalie. If you've got a drive dilemma, something's causing arguments around your dinner table, perhaps in your relationship, your family, or among your friends, send it to us. We'll read it out on the radio and help you make a decision. The email address is joydrive@joy.org.au. Okay, today's letter came from Natalie. Natalie says, "Hi Warren, I've managed to upset my husband and my best friend at the same time, which takes some talent. About 6 months ago, my best friend told me something she'd never told me before. Before my husband and I got together, the two of them slept together, just once. It was years ago. I'd never met either of them at the time. Nobody was cheating, and neither of them was in a relationship. I was shocked. I mean, finding out your husband and your best friend have slept together is strange information to suddenly have in your head. But then my friend panicked. She begged me not to tell anyone, not to tell my husband. And apparently they'd never spoken about it since. And she felt it was his story to tell me if ever he wanted to. So I promised I wouldn't say anything. And genuinely, I wasn't angry with either of them. I didn't care. It happened before I knew them. My husband hadn't betrayed me. My friend hadn't betrayed me. It was weird for about a week, and then life went back to normal until Saturday, 2 weeks ago. The three of us were at a birthday party, and somebody made a joke about people in the room who'd hooked up years ago. My husband went very quiet. On the way home, he finally told me. I said, I already knew. That was apparently the wrong answer. He couldn't believe I'd known for 6 months and never said anything. He told me he'd spent years wondering whether he should tell me. He'd worried about how I'd react, whether it would change my friendship with her, whether I'd feel strange whenever the three of us were together. And all that time, I already knew. I told him I promised my friend I wouldn't say anything. That's when he said something I haven't been able to get out of my head. He said, I'm your husband. Why was protecting her confidence more important than being honest with me? My best friend thinks I did exactly the right thing. She told me something in confidence and I kept my word. My husband thinks I chose her over him. I keep thinking that if I told him, I'd have betrayed my best friend's trust over something that happened years before I even knew either of them, and I didn't care about it. But by not telling him, apparently I've betrayed his trust instead. I honestly thought I was doing the right thing by staying out of it. But now I've become the person everyone's angry with. So, Joy Drive family, what should Natalie do in this situation? A few messages have come in. Josh says, depends on the secret. Her friend's private medical information, keep it. The fact she slept with my husband, sorry, that's coming home with me. Mel in Point Cook, if my best friend specifically says something is confidential, it's confidential. Getting married doesn't mean my friends lose their right to privacy. Rach says, what was Natalie supposed to say? Darling, my friend told me something and I promise not to tell you, but it's about you, but I can't tell you what it is. That would be worse. And this one has come in as well. Natalie is the only one in the right. If anyone's entitled to be pissed off, it's her. I like that one too. And this one, why was keeping that to himself more important than keeping a secret with the other person? FFS. Love it. Get in touch. The text number is 0427 569 949. We'll ask Lauren Rosemore next.
13: 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Joy Drive. Smart.

0: What if Natalie's been shut down? That's today's Drive Dilemma. Her best friend revealed she'd once slept with Natalie's husband years before Natalie knew either of them. Natalie couldn't give a hoot about it at all. She kept the secret for 6 months. Her husband has now found out and says she chose her friend's loyalty over the marriage. I shouldn't laugh. Did she? The text number 0427 569 949. Andrew in Essendon says her husband needs to get over himself. Nothing happened during their marriage. I wonder if the husband's listening. Natalie isn't upset. Best friend isn't upset. He's managed to create the only problem. Lisa, I don't think anyone's really wrong here. The friend trusted Natalie. Natalie honoured that. The husband wanted honesty in his marriage. All three make sense to me. Lauren Rosewarne, what do you reckon?
1: Ugh. Natalie is the only sane person in this story. The best friend told this story from the past as the, you know, to cause trouble, basically. Otherwise, why would you bring it up after all this time and put Natalie in the position of then having to deal with it? So I don't like the best friend's actions. The husband has now made himself a victim when he sat on this information, their whole marriage, and now suddenly it's Natalie's fault that she didn't tell him. Ridiculous. Natalie is the only sane one here. Realistically, I don't feel she has to do anything because she's done nothing wrong. But if she has to heal the relationship with her husband, this is what I'd say. I would say to him, would you rather I hold this against you? No, then shut up. That's the end of it. Honestly, they're all ridiculous. Natalie is the only sane one in this story.
0: SMS just came in saying, yes, husband's ego is the ick here. What do you reckon?
1: Seriously, he sat on the information all this time. Then just because now Natalie was the one who found out rather than him telling her, he's now the victim? Ridiculous.
0: This one from Gary. My wife knows that if somebody tells me something confidential, I won't automatically tell her. She does the same. Being married doesn't mean we become one person.
1: I agree with that. Absolutely. But I also just do not understand why the friend felt the need, again, after the whole duration of the marriage, to suddenly bring this up. It feels like shit stirring.
0: Lauren, love your comments. I will chat to you shortly.
1: No worries.
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1: There's always been an unwritten deal. When you go to watch live sport, you can cheer, you can groan, you can celebrate, but at certain moments, you shut up and you let the players play. And this year's US Open, that deal got very messy. Bright lights during matches, people moving and making noise during points, and 100 accredited content creators among the media contingent. Now, Wimbledon appears to be looking across the Atlantic and saying, nope, it's not happening here. So is Wimbledon protecting the experience or protecting an old idea of who belongs there?
0: Gender, sexuality and pop culture. There isn't much Lauren Rosewarne doesn't know. And if she doesn't, we'll make it up.
1: Lauren, I love the way that you opened up the conversation early with that. Ugh.
2: Well, because I'm still going to be thinking about this in weeks to come. You can revisit this story with me and I'll still be, because I really do not like 2 out of 3 of the people in this story.
1: All right, let's move on to this one. When Wimbledon says no special accreditation for influencers after what happened at the US Open, does that sound sensible to you or a little bit snobbish?
2: Wimbledon gets to sort of toe the line that this is what we've always done. We've never given accreditation to influencers, therefore it's just about policy unchanged. The reason that they've had to put this statement out, though, is because the US Open and the Australian Open earlier in the year, which is actually Australia is often considered to be the one to blame in this story, we also gave out a whole bunch of passes to influencers. And that then creates these kind of scenes on court where there's disruptive photo taking and a lack of perceived etiquette. Now, obviously, I use etiquette in quotation marks because some people think the tennis is too stuffy, who cares? Others are like, no, we need to observe the traditions of how the game has always been observed.
1: The thing I find interesting here is, though, I mean, the media accreditation goes there and, I mentioned the sports journalists go because they're interested in reporting on what happens at Wimbledon for those who are interested in the tennis. But, the influencers, I can't imagine many of them give a hoot about the tennis itself. They're just interested in their numbers and their followers. And if that's the reason behind some of the behaviour of flashing lights during, times when the players need to concentrate, I find that really appalling.
2: Yeah, I would agree with you. But not being a sports fan, I feel like I can sort of objectively say, well, what's the other side of the story? And the other side of the story is that a lot of these sporting events sell themselves on being more than the sport, right? They'll sell themselves as dining events, as networking events, as cultural events, etc., where people who attend aren't just there to watch the sport, and that the organisers know this. Now, how much they want to embrace that, clearly Wimbledon has said, no, we don't want to embrace it. But the Australian Open, the US Open, one of the organisers of the Australian Open has been working on the US Open and said something like 30% of attendees are not there to watch the sport, and they're okay with that. So in inviting those influencers, they know what they're getting. They know that they're introducing the sport to a whole lot of people that perhaps have never been interested in tennis before. But in doing so, it comes at a cost. And the cost is that perceived disruption. And does introducing newer people to the sport isolate people who expect a quieter experience, at least during the match?
1: Here's another thought, Lauren. I'm not particularly into tennis, but I've always been open to the idea of going along and, seeing what it's like and perhaps enjoying it, etc. The thought that there are influencers there, I want to flush the idea down the toilet straight away. Not interested in that superficiality. Get it away from me. Don't care about it. So it's turning also potential people off.
2: Yeah, I think that this is that balancing act, though, because you see this a lot with, you and I spoke a couple of weeks ago about restaurants and sort of the kerfuffle that's often created when people are filming content in shops, and that doesn't create, long-term customers, but might create a bit of a buzz at the start. And a restaurant has to decide, do we forgo our regulars? Do we forgo a kind of quieter crowd in order to benefit from the buzz that might come from influencers filming in our space? And again, it's a numbers game. And obviously the US Open looked to the Australian Open and thought, actually, it worked. So despite the fact that some people are annoyed, both tennis players and audience members, They've clearly done the calculations. They still benefit from the influencers being there as opposed to rejecting them. That's not the same for Wimbledon, though. Wimbledon says they can still attend if they want, but that they're not going to be given press passes. They're not going to be given special areas or special treatment. So this doesn't prevent some of this stuff. You know, what an attendee might still whip out a ring light, for example, but they're not given any perks, which they were at the Australian and the US Open.
1: And then what happens, though, if these people are, you know, if someone was sitting in front of me and they pulled out a ring light and was shining in my face, I couldn't see the sport, you know, I wouldn't sit there quiet. I'd say something to them. I'd say, put that thing away straight away. I paid here, paid this for this ticket just as much as you did. I'm entitled to watch the match and not have this glaring thing in
2: and
1: my face.
2: And now
1: life.
2: They're filming you, Warren, and now you're angry white man who's ruined the tennis for everybody. So, I think this is, though, an interesting, it puts you in a difficult position. I think this is that weird thing about everybody having cameras. You don't want to suddenly become part of a spectacle. Again, though, people have been disruptive at the tennis long before influencers have been there, and they've been taken away or ejected or whatever the right terminology is, have been asked to leave. So I think there are mechanisms in place for this. The difference is, I suppose, in the Australian and the US Open, it was kind of normalized because, hey, you invited them. You know, it's like you invited the rowdy house guests. If they're rowdy, surprise, surprise. As opposed to Wimbledon, who has said, we're not explicitly inviting you. You've got to pay for yourself.
1: Have you seen that Netflix series, Teach You a Lesson? By
2: no.
1: the Korean Netflix series, because just thinking about it, if you know, you can't necessarily criticize an influencer because they'll film you and turn you. So it almost looks makes them. There's no out. You can't criticize
2: Absolutely.
1: Them. They're stuck with their behavior. In this series, there's a student in the doing it to a teacher, and the teacher can't tell them to put their phone away. She's going, "Excuse me, I'm live streaming now." You know, and I won't spoil what happens. But it really highlights the power of these influencers and the lack of accountability they have on their behaviour and the influence that they're having on other people. I find that really annoying.
2: And they add different kinds of technology into this story, such as the smart glasses, which means that sometimes you don't even know you're being filmed and you're in these awful situations that might be escalating, and they're filming you the whole time, and they might be saying things to deliberately provoke you in order to create content. So this is another aspect of this story that complicates things. At least when someone's holding a phone in your face, you know you're being filmed. That's not always the case with those, you know, Meta glasses and the Kmart version that's available.
1: Yeah. I like this comment. Thank you for getting in touch. 0427 569 949. This is why I love Joy Drive. Strongly agree with Wazza, Susie, Lauren, etc. Influencers are vermin.
2: Well, I don't think you or I used that expression. We've got to be a bit careful there because we may have influencers listening. And I think we also have to accept, though, lots of influencers do the right thing. So there is the ones that are not disrupting
1: good ones.
2: Matches. But
1: it's
2: nonetheless.
1: The disruptive ones.
2: Yeah, and there was one who was on CNN all week because she was, you know, basically considered the bad US Open influencer because her ring light caused all the kerfuffle. And again, she's kind of saying, I didn't kill anybody. No, you didn't. But you did really change for the worst a lot of the experiences of people attending the tennis. And therefore, but she sees this as great publicity.
1: There's something fascinating, though, isn't there, about what happens to us when we know there's a camera in our hand. Are we still attending an event to experience it, or are we increasingly attending it to prove to everyone else that we were there?
2: Well, this is what often when you look at scenes of concerts now, and, you know, definitely the case at the Taylor Swift concerts, but most concerts now, people have their phones out. And that question is it about, are you kind of recording it to watch it at a later date? Or is that now the experience where you're going along and you're also filming and that's become the event? And I think it's hard for me to judge because it's easy to look at that and say, you're not in the moment. Well, what does in the moment really mean anyway?
1: Another message has come in. The FIA, that is Formula One, have set rules now after an incident with the celebrity on the pre-start of a race. That was from Dom. saying that. I don't know about that incident, but apparently they've set rules now as well.
2: I don't know about that incident, but I do know, speaking of concerts, that a number of concerts have been disrupted by people jumping on the stage who are also content creators and are doing this, you know, almost grabbing the entertainer because, again, they're creating content, even if that means that they're ending up, you know, being pulled off stage by a couple of burly security guards.
1: There's also a generational argument lurking here as well, don't you think?
2: Yeah, absolutely, which is why when I said about the filming at concerts, I think that ages me because I, you know, grew up attending concerts and not having a phone, and now you look and everyone has a phone. It's I have to be a little bit careful because while I think it's weird, I understand that if you've always had a phone at every important moment in your life, why wouldn't you get it out at the concert of someone that you've paid a lot of money to see and who you really love? Even though my sort of question is, are you ever going to watch that footage? And why would you not buy the professional version as opposed to your shoddy, shaky version of, you know, with, I don't know, it just seems to me quite strange. But I think we have to understand people's experiences of things are very individual. And for some, I think the phone in your hand enhances it rather than detracts.
1: I wonder whether the ring light has almost become a symbol of something bigger. Like, why does the word influencer provoke such an immediate reaction in people, often before we even know what that person has done?
2: I think there's an element here that's gendered. You know, we spoke about this a couple of weeks ago with the sign, the shop that had the sign out the front that said no influencers, and that sort of led to this backlash of particularly women saying, well, hang on, this is quite sexist because most influencers are women and therefore this is a kind of anti-woman statement. The other side of that, though, is there is a perception that influencers are a certain kind of person, that they're people who are self-absorbed, self-obsessed, but also are always kind of trying to sell you something, be it selling themselves or selling the products that they're endorsing. And I think that then makes us think of, you know, home shopping networks and those kind of, you know, people at shopping centres who grab you and try and spray you with perfume. It feels aggressive and in your face in a way that you did not consent to.
1: Lauren, you're you like perfume, don't you?
2: I love perfume, but I do not want to be sprayed by one that I have not consented to.
1: What happens when you go through and someone comes up to you? Do you say...
2: Oh, you never make eye contact.
1: Don't make eye... But they chase you.
2: No. Because I have really sort of what's resting bitch face, but I've got... I've got the don't approach me face.
1: And I get that too. I love it.
2: I feel that it's pretty successful in those environments.
1: Lauren, love chatting with you. Talk to you again.
2: Talk to you next week. Thanks, Lauren.
1: Thanks, Associate Professor Lauren Rosebourne from the University of Melbourne.
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0: gonna be the same. Yes, Malboy, never gonna be the same on Joy Drive. Certainly not at Wimbledon, that's for sure. Paul from The Eye and Us, which is coming up at 6 o'clock straight after Joy Drive. What's on tonight's show?
1: We actually have Bloom from Mystic Tea Party. Oh. And many of our listeners will know Mystic Tea Party. It's an intersex songstress, and her partner Sebastian started the band in 2021. First song, I'm Addicted, came out in 2023. In October, they're releasing their first ever album, and we're going to be not only interviewing Bloom from Poland, where they currently are, we're going to be premiering the first two singles off the album.
0: Oh, so wow.
1: Can't wait to have them on the show.
0: First on The Eye and Us on Joy 94.9. I love it. That's coming up at 6 o'clock, straight after us, on Joy.
2: Bored of too many ads and dull, meaningless chat? We've got neither. Joy Drive, smart, fun radio.

0: Enjoy Drive, Shawn Mendes and Senorito. When, coming up next, when someone really gets under your skin, what do you do? Do you go for a run? Maybe you vent to a friend, or do you replay the argument, ruminate in your head over and over? Come up with all the things that you should have done, but never come up with a solution. Well, some of the things we've been told will help us calm down can apparently do exactly the opposite. So what works when we're angry? We'll find out shortly here on Drive.
1: Joy Drive.
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0: You know those days, it feels like everyone has decided to test your patience at once. Maybe someone cuts you off in traffic, maybe something goes wrong at work, you get home already irritated, and then one completely innocent comment is enough to set you off. We've been told to blow off steam, get it out of our system, maybe go for a run, go to the gym, work it out. But what happens if we've been dealing with anger the wrong way? Well, Tom Denson is a professor of psychology at the University of New South Wales and joins us. Tom, welcome to Drive.
1: Oh, thank you. Thanks for having me.
0: Let's start off with that idea of blowing off steam. We hear it all the time. Why might that be exactly the wrong thing to do?
1: Yeah, so this is a really old idea. It goes back to Freud. It's called catharsis. And the idea is that when you're angry, you have this steam that builds up inside, this energy that you've got to release somehow. And in fact, that's completely wrong. In fact, if you do go out and release it, it's probably going to do the opposite. It'll make you more angry and more aggressive.
0: So should we consider anger a form of energy, or is that something that we should completely forget about?
1: No, it's very energizing. So when you become angry, you get a lot of sympathetic nervous system activation. So your blood pressure goes up, your heart rate increases, you sweat, your temperature goes up. So there is energy there. But there's other ways to deal with it rather than blowing off steam. So, for instance, the classic experiment that they've done over 20 years ago now, where they showed that when they provoked people in the lab and then they had them hit a punching bag while they thought about this provocation, and that actually made people more angry and more aggressive than people who did nothing.
0: So if I'm angry...
1: I
0: was just going to say, if I'm angry with someone, this surge that we're talking about, how long does that physical surge of anger normally last if we simply just leave it alone?
1: Yeah, so that's an interesting point. So they've done this in laboratory experiments and also just doing what we call diary studies, where you just beat people at random times for a couple of weeks or a month, and you get them to report on their anger and how long it lasts. And it goes away in about 30 minutes for most people if you don't do anything.
0: What happens then, Tom, when you something annoys you and you ruminate on it overnight perhaps and your sleep is interrupted, you're still angry about it? What happens then? Is that different to that sort of surge of energy that you initially feel?
1: Well, what rumination does is actually maintains that energy. So it keeps your body at this high level of sort of cardiovascular reactivity. So it'll keep your blood pressure, your heart rate up, etc., which is not good for you. Exercise, of course, is good for you physically, but I wouldn't recommend exercising and ruminating. That's a really bad combination because then you come back home, for instance, you're very worked up, you're amped up, you're physically very aroused, and then a minor comment could trigger you. So it's a little bit risky to do that, to be aroused, to arouse yourself by sort of trying to blow off steam, etc.
0: I find, Tom, if I'm going over something in my mind over and over again, I never come up with a solution, I've noticed. I just it'll just keep going forever. I've realized that it's just a waste of time and energy.
1: Yeah, exactly. That's what rumination is. You're just really replaying the event. You're trying to think about how you would get back at that person. And it's really unproductive. It doesn't help you solve the problem. It doesn't help you process it. It feels like you are. Like, a lot of people report that rumination feels good and it helps them. But actually, if you look at the objective data, it's really not helpful at all.
0: What about rehearsing that brilliant comeback, we wish we'd thought of at the time?
1: Yeah, that's part of rumination too. It's just you think about how you would get back at them and that sort of thing. We've all had that experience.
0: One of the simplest things that apparently does work is distraction. Tell us about that. I mean, that almost sounds too easy, but effective. Talk about that to us, please.
1: Yeah, in a way it is easy, but it's hard to take yourself out of the moment, actually, and just do something different. So if you distract yourself, it's quite good, but it is hard to do to get to that point. But you could listen to music, you could think about positive memories, whatever it is that takes you out of that anger zone. That's helpful. So playing a game on your phone, etc. These are very simple things, and they're very powerful. So they work really quickly. Within a few minutes, anger dissipates if you distract yourself. So it's a really simple and really powerful thing to do.
0: We're chatting with Tom Denson, a professor of psychology at the University of New South Wales. Tom, what about venting to somebody else? Is if I ring a friend and maybe spend 10 minutes telling them what an idiot someone's been, or am I helping myself or feeding the anger?
1: That's No, that's a great question. We actually just published a paper on this where we had people ruminate with another person, or we had them ruminate by themselves. And when you ruminate with another person, they get even more aggressive. So it's really not a good idea.
0: I mean, I suppose
1: it feels like, you know, there's an interesting thing that happens is like you're bonding with another person and you feel like close to this other person that you're sharing this with. But in the end of the day, it's really not helping at all.
0: But I've often found it effective if the person says, you know what, Warren, it's not worth worrying about. And it almost calms me down. It's like, pick your battles.
1: Yeah, no, that's good. And that's what we call reappraisal, which is the other thing that we try to get people to do. And it just gives you that distance, that little objectivity between you and the anger. So having that reappraisal, like you're just saying, like, it's not worth it, then you can, you know, start to think about other things and so on instead of just being angry.
0: Tom, what about mindfulness? And for someone who's really angry, being told to sit quietly with their feelings might be the last thing they want to hear. Does that work?
1: Yeah, it's very effective. So we just did a big meta-analysis on this, which is where you take all the studies on a given topic. So we looked at all the studies that induced mindfulness and looked at anger and aggression. And there's a nice medium-sized effect there. So it is very helpful. It's hard to do in the moment, but if you just practice it, it spills over. So you get used to like not reacting to your anger.

0: is, you know, watching Instagram at full volume, you know, this could be very annoying to you. But you could either, you know, ask them assertively to, you know, to turn it down, or you could think, well, maybe this person is just having a really bad day and they need to watch some Instagram just to feel better, you know, and that changes it. That makes it, you think about the other person as being like more human, and it separates the anger from you and becomes less personal.
1: Tom, is there a reason we get angry? Like, what is there a biological reason? How did it happen in the first place? How did anger come around?
0: Yeah, so it's essentially we've inherited it. It's a basic emotion, which means all human beings experience it from time to time. And what sets us off mostly is when we feel like we've been unjustly harmed. So that encompasses a lot of different situations. You know, that's that person on the train annoying you. You know, they're infringing on your well-being. That's someone maybe even physically harming you. So a lot of stuff falls under that notion of just feeling like you've been unjustly harmed. Someone cutting you off on the road, you know, they're blocking you from getting to work, etc. And that's really what makes people mad.
1: So what's the best way in that case? When, let's say we are driving in traffic, and you know, it's a dangerous situation for all. Something does happen on the road. We get angry. We don't want to sort of, you know, turn it into a road rage situation. We want to somehow get out of it to avoid any danger. What's probably the best sort of tool we could have up our sleeve at that time and in that situation?
0: Yeah, so a few things. I mean, you could try the mindfulness. You could try focusing on your breath. That should calm you down right away while you're breathing. You could reappraise. You could think, well, maybe they actually have somewhere to go really urgently, you know, and that'll help you, like, switch your mindset. So stuff like that can be really helpful. You could distract yourself by putting on some music that you like, non-aggressive music, hopefully, something like that makes you happy, etc.
1: Something calming. And when do we know that there are some warning signs that perhaps, you know what, we should pay attention to and we do need to get some professional help? When do we know that anger's simply become a move from an indicator that someone has wronged us to something that is, you know, problematic?
0: Yeah, so when it starts to become distressing to yourself or other people, or importantly, when you slip into aggression. So we distinguish between anger, which is the emotion, and aggression, which is the behavior where you're actually harming people. So when you start to find yourself becoming aggressive with people, then it's probably time to get some help, professional help.
1: Tom, good to chat with you. Thank you so much for joining us today.
0: Thank you.
1: That was Professor Tom Denson, Professor of Psychology from the University of New South Wales. There you go. We've got some tools.
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0: the email address is joydrive@joy.org.au. 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The INS is coming up next. Don't forget, tomorrow's Friday. That means we'll get the latest new music with Leo Stubbing. 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
3: Hello, I'm Lewis Donaldson. Communications Minister Annika Wells says the Coalition should be ashamed of themselves for their opposition towards the Digital Duty of Care Bill. Angus Taylor confirmed the Coalition won't support it in its current form. The proposed bill could let Australians opt in or out of algorithmically recommended social media content. Minister Wells says the proposed change intends to give more power to Australians.
4: They should be ashamed of themselves. And as we consult over the exposure draft and seek to introduce this bill to the Parliament next month, I ask the Coalition to reflect just what they're opposing in the interests of their own internals. They are opposing the protection of children from pornographic content online, the protection of children who are seeing content that encourages eating disorders and self-harm.
3: Organised criminals importing black market tobacco and retailers selling illegal cigarettes will be easier to prosecute under a federal government crackdown. New offences would allow authorities to rely on factors such as suspiciously cheap prices and non-compliant branded packaging to show tobacco had entered Australia unlawfully. Assistant Minister for Customs Julian Hill says it would make it easier to strip criminals of the profits made through illegal tobacco sales.
5: The government is not going to surrender our nation's health policy to organised crime. We're doubling down, not backing down. They don't care whether they're running meth or drugs or guns or Gucci handbags or wildlife or human trafficking or tobacco. They just want to make money.
3: A South Australian man has been charged with 55 historical child sex offences. Police say the charges relate to 29 known victim survivors, many of whom were children at the time of the alleged offending. A task force was established last year to investigate allegations of historical child sexual abuse linked to the now closed McGill Training Centre and other government care facilities. Assistant Police Commissioner Stuart McLean says the alleged offending occurred between 1978 and 2003.
6: The passage of time does not diminish the significance of these offences, nor our commitment to thoroughly investigating it. Anyone with information concerning people involving child abuse is encouraged to contact Crime Stoppers either online or by telephoning 1800 333 000.
3: And if you need help, you can call the National Sexual Assault, Family and Domestic Violence Counselling Line. That's 1800 RESPECT on 1800 737 732. A group of university students have set off on a scientific voyage in international waters. With the details, Shannon Kirkwood.
7: Capstan is a national tertiary sea training initiative co-run by the National Science Agency, the CSIRO. 20 university students from across Australia are on board CSIRO research vessel, RV Investigator, which departed Brisbane today. The group will spend the next 2 weeks voyaging in Australia's exclusive economic zone, where they'll undertake marine research, including collecting geological samples, mapping the seafloor and surveying shipwrecks. They will then arrive in Fiji, sharing knowledge and science with Australia's Pacific neighbours.
3: And to sport, Sydney Roosters halfback Daly Cherry Evans says there is a high level of belief heading into Sunday's NRL Finals Week 1 match against the Panthers. Cherry Evans, who's retiring at the end of this season, acknowledges his final game in the NRL could be just around the corner.
8: It is so cliche, but the only game that matters is the one this weekend. So, yeah, we'll be throwing everything at it. And regardless of my situation.
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9: The INS is broadcast from the unceded lands of the Yalukit Willem clan of the Boonwurrung peoples. We pay our respects to the elders, past, present, emerging, and future.
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11: Yes, indeed, everyone out there in Joyster Land, you have once again this week, Thursday 6 till 7, every single week here on Joy 94.9, tuned into the Iron Us, and huge thanks to Warren for the drive show, and a big welcome back to Warren, who has recently been enjoying a well-earned break although from what Warren just told me before, maybe not so much of a break, but nonetheless, the rewards, I hear, will be wonderful. As many of you may know, the INUS is the world's, well, we claim it's the world's only intersex radio show. Plenty of podcasts out there, including, I might say, podcasts from our special guest tonight, who will be joining us shortly. But the first, the only free-to-air radio show about and by the intersex community that we are aware of, which is why we have so many international guests as well. I can't do it on my own. I am, of course, Paul Byrne Moroney, but I always like to introduce my Wonderfield friend of merriment, co-host Cody Smith, who again is joining us as always from Ngunnawal Ngambri country. Cody Smith, how are you going today?
12: What up? See, dazzle in your ear holes. Go out. Get a sexy and endo lovely listeners out there. I'm in a strange mood. Like, I just admitted to Paul that I didn't eat today, but I did find a Snickers. So suddenly I'm feeling like the blood sugar. It's getting in my system. I'm feeling good now. How's your week been, Paul?
11: Yeah, I wish I could say that I could remember any of it. I went to the gym. I've joined the gym. Yeah, I've got a health, wellness and all that, but I've also had several injuries plaguing me for the last year and a half. And so I go to the gym once for half an hour, just do some cardio, and I spend the next 5 days going, oh, that's really sore. But then I'm persevering. And also a bit of, you know, the usual advocacy and all that sort of stuff that we do, you know. Yeah,
12: I do believe we left last week on a little bit of a mystery as to who we'd have on the show tonight. And as I understand, our guest night also came out of the bloom.
11: Yeah, exactly. Okay. So I did say, folks, last week that this week's guest would be a complete surprise, and that is because I didn't actually let the cat out of the bag at the time. We didn't know who our next guest would be. So hence the pun, as you will now hear, because we are once again being joined by the wonderful Bloom, singer-songstress, intersex, marvellous. No, sorry, I didn't say that. Marvellous human being who has been, actually, we think this might be the fifth time that Bloom has been on the show. So anyone out there who thinks, what about me? You know, there's a reason for it, and that is because Bloom is from Mystic Tea Party, the wonderful band who, having been around, actually, the band for 5 years, is about in October to release their first ever album. We are so excited to have Bloom on the show and to premiere the first two singles from that album. Cody.
12: Yes, always an absolute pleasure to have Bloom on the show. Can I throw some words out there, like ephemeral, indefatigable? Like, I feel like you have to describe Bloom loquaciously. I feel like the more syllables you pause into it, like, the better the description is. But as always, folks, you can join in on the discussion by texting 0427-569-949 or emailing onair@joy.org.au. If anything we just discussed tonight causes any like big feelings, we do have a good part of the website where you can go and find people who will help you with big feelings. That's joy.org.au/support for a range of intersex inclusive support services. So without further ado, Bloom, welcome back to the INUS.
13: Thank you for having me.
11: And any excuse for me to play a little, you know, like background cheer, of course.
13: Yay.
11: You
13: know.
12: Live studio audience pretending that, you know, Paul's not in Melbourne, I'm not in Canberra, and you're
11: not
12: off
11: in
12: somewhere else.
11: Central Poland!
13: Yes, I am in Poland right now, more towards the south of Poland near Katowice, and it's beautiful here, it's very warm, and a lot of good food.
11: Ah, well, we'll definitely get to turn our attention to that later on in the show, I can tell you, because I want to hear all about, that sort of. I have been to Poland once and, got to enjoy some of the beer and the food and everything else. Yeah. So, Cody, do you want to start us off by, Bloom our first question?
12: Well, mostly that, yes, you've been on the show 5 times, so our regular listeners know who you are. But for anyone who might be tuning in for the first time tonight, tell our listeners, like, what's the deal with you?
11: What's the deal? Yeah, yeah, yeah.
13: What is the deal?
11: What is the hand that you've been dealt?
13: I am an intersex human who decided to start sharing about my journey online very openly over the last 5 years. And it's funny that, like, I'm coming on here tonight because I always feel like I've had millions and millions of videos go – millions and millions of views on my videos talking about intersex. I think my most popular one has, like, 22 million views.
11: Wow.
13: And every time I think, like, surely, like, I can't, like, shock people still – but I've recently, over the last few days, started using the trial reels feature on Instagram. And that's when you post, like, a video and it goes out to only people that don't follow you. And I posted a few of my old videos and I was like, I wonder if, like, people are still going to react the same way. And they are. Like, those videos are going viral again years later. And I haven't really been so open about intersex recently, but I am going to be having like a big Intersex Awareness Day rollout. And it's crazy to know that just like every time you speak about it and it reaches a new audience, people just go lose their minds with like, what? I've never heard of this before.
11: Well, the other part of your life, which is a massive part of and that you're really going to unpack tonight, is your music and, you know, your craft in that respect. I'm actually curious whether or not there is a link between your music and your intersex journey in terms of the, you know, we'll unpack it a little bit more. But when did you first start to engage in music as a creative outlet, or, you know, were you just 5-year-olds? You know, on a stage singing Mary Had a Little Lamb?
13: Well, I was my parents were both musicians.
11: Uh-huh.
13: And they were in a band together, and my mom says the first time I sung on stage I was 3, and I like walked up on stage and just like yanked on her dress to give me the microphone, and I sung Nutbush City Limits.
11: Oh,
13: and,
11: wow.
13: That was my first stage
11: debut.
13: That's
11: fantastic. 1976 or 7, that one came out.
13: Yeah. I then spent all of my primary school days when I was like in prep in grade 1 putting on performances at lunchtime. I would get like everyone in the school at lunchtime to come and watch me sing Nikki Webster. Like Strawberry Kisses, all of that stuff.
12: Wow.
13: And then I got into like musical theater. And because my parents like were always writing music and recording music when I was younger, I just like got into it from a very early age, really. But I didn't start taking it seriously and releasing music until I was in this band.
11: Absolutely fantastic. Well, it's going to be an awesome show. It already is, folks. We'll be back on the INS on Joy 94.9 in approximately 36 seconds. Don't go anywhere.
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11: on Joy 94.9. You most certainly are, folks, and we are here tonight, Cody and myself, with the absolutely gorgeous songstress, intersex individual Bloom from Mystic Tea Party, who, of course, can't do any of the beautiful music that we're going to hear later without their friend and partner in crime, Sebastian, who isn't joining us tonight, may well be sort of floating out in the background there somewhere or just enjoying some pierogi. Somewhere, which I think is the pronunciation for Polish dumplings, which I have such fond memories of. And as I say, Sebastian is, of course, your partner in life, crime and music. How did that come about, how you met? And when did you decide to collaborate together musically?
13: Well, we met in October 2020, so nearly 6 years ago, and we started writing music together probably around April or May of 2021. So it wasn't that long after we had met that we decided that we were going to start writing music together. And originally it was just kind of for fun, like we just wanted to create some stuff together. And then we kind of were thinking, well, one of the songs that we made is actually pretty good, like maybe we should release this. And then
11: so was that I'm Addicted, was that song?
13: Yes,
11: your first release.
13: I'm Addicted. Yeah. But it didn't come out until 2023, so yeah. We kind of were just writing songs and having fun, but then we're like, yeah, we should release it someday. And then 2023 is when we got the rest of the band, like the live band we play with, started doing shows, releasing, and we kind of have been out in the world since 2023.
11: You've been out in the world in many ways. Sorry, Katie.
12: I was absolutely fuming when you guys came to Canberra, and it just so happened to be like on a weekend where I was with my mum at the coast, but I think I was at the Pony Fun Time or Pony Club.
13: Fun Time Pony.
12: And seeing the clips, it looked like it was a good show.
13: It was great. That was a very cool venue. And we'll be coming back to Canberra probably in November.
11: Oh, there you go. Because we're going to ask you later in the show about, like the shows when you return. So that's fantastic, Cody. You'll have to get some inside news.
12: I'll show you where the good pierogies are.
13: Yeah.
11: Can't go past them, hey? So actually, we've got a few things we could ask you, but we were actually wanting some tips because, as you said, you've got like a million followers plus 22 million, you said. I thought it was just 500,000 on Instagram or something. Like, you've got this huge now national and international audience. How have you gone about that?
13: So I don't have 22 million followers. That would be crazy, but I do have
11: 22 million
13: views on one of my videos. But I feel, I don't know what it is about the way that I say it, but a lot of people leave the comments saying, like, I've heard of intersex before, but this is the first time I've understood it. Mm. And I'm not sure why it is that people have said that about the way that I describe, because I do describe that there are multiple different variations and multiple different ways which you can be intersex, but really how I can describe the best is my variation because I understand it like pretty well.
11: Yeah.
13: And I don't know. I think, first of all, I have always been a very open person, like maybe a little too open for my own good. So I feel like I am quite like comfortable answering like questions that people have that I feel like they're not exactly appropriate questions to ask someone, but like I feel like comfortable answering it because I just feel comfortable. So I always say like, oh, it's actually like not an appropriate question to ask someone, but I'm going to answer it anyway because like, you know, I feel comfortable answering it. And I think like my candor, you know, has kind of, people are like, oh shit, like this person is really going all in on the details. And like, I think people are like, you know, receptive to that and kind of like in respecting me in a way for being so open.
12: Yeah. There's something almost like playful and provocative about those videos. I think the first video of yours I saw was literally titled "I have testes in my tummy" or something.
13: Yeah.
12: and yeah, you really do have a way of just confronting people's curiosity in a way that's just very amicable and full on. We can't forget the role of your better half in this work, Sebastian. We're curious how your creative relationship works. So it sounded like there was like a very much a significant period of collaboration before Mystic Tea Party sort of emerged. Do you work independently on different components, or are your talents and interpretation sort of fully integrated and workshopped continuously?
13: Yeah, so for music, we do things differently all the time. We started off kind of doing things separately. Seb would either create some music and I would write lyrics and melody on top of it, or I would write something on the acoustic guitar and take him and then take it to him and he would produce and come up with it. Like, he would change the song completely. And then I started dabbling in production and stuff like that. And then we kind of, so we can either do it like I write a song, take it to him, he writes, you know, a piece of music and takes it to me, or I produce something and then give it to him and he puts like final flourishes on it. Or the other one is we just do everything like together, which we're in the room like, and we're experimenting with sounds and we're making it in real time, which quite a few of the songs on the album, our debut album, which is coming out this year, we did that together, you know, because we're going to have a few of our old songs on the album, but then, like, the rest will be new songs, and most of them we made together.
11: Mm. Katie?
12: Oh, I mostly just wanted to know, like, where the name Mystic Tea Party actually comes from, just as, you know, a fan of the band.
11: Yeah.
13: Okay. All right. Well, how much time do we have before?
11: We have about 30 seconds, but no, we'll stretch it out to a minute.
13: Okay. All right. So the name Mystic Tea Party comes from one time I was watching the movie Zoolander, and there is a scene in Zoolander where they are having this like tea ceremony in Hansel, I think that's the character's name, in his like dirt room in his house, and it turns like very sexy and like very crazy, and there's all these like drapes and they're drinking out of these like Moroccan tea glasses, and so I was like, this looks like such a vibe, and then I created a whole playlist called Mystic Tea Party to play if I was ever in this situation where I was having one of these tea parties, and then that kind of got put to the sidelines, and when we were trying to think of a name for the band, we were coming up with so many different names. Every name was taken by like five other people, or more, sometimes like 50 other people. And then one time Seb, who knew about this playlist that I made, we were walking past this house in Brunswick and they had all of these couches and tapestries and everything. And he's like, that looks like where you would have one of your Mystic Tea Parties. And then we both looked at each other and we were like, hey, that could be a good name. And then we looked it up and there was like no Mystic Tea Party anywhere. So we're like, okay, that's the one.
11: And I tell you what, you've certainly inspired me, because I like to hold parties. So, you know, I actually think I said this the first time you're on the show. I want to have a Mystic Tea Party way back, you know, in 2024. So, of course, we are talking to Bloom from Mystic Tea Party, a collaborative band and effort from yourself and your partner Sebastian, where you basically produce and mix and write everything at home. And your first song came out in 2023, I'm Addicted. There's been amazing songs like Honey. Folks, we'll give you the links later on. But this October, as we said before, is going to be the release of the new album, Slipstream, and there's going to be two singles off that, one of which we are about to play, that is called Flame. And Bloom, we'd love it if you could introduce the song for our listeners.
13: Cool. So this is a song that I originally wrote for a performance titled Submit to the Ether that I did on my YouTube channel. And it was just one of these songs that like Seb heard that I made and he was like, okay, this could be a Mystic Tea Party song. Like we gotta add some like luscious guitar and add some things into it. So we performed it live a couple times last year, and then we said like, oh, okay, this is definitely gonna have to go on the album. So like, let's produce it. It's slow, but very sexy. sexy, and it has an amazing guitar solo. And yeah.
11: Absolutely fantastic. Thank you so much. This is Flame by Mystic Tea Party.

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4: On Joy 94.9. And we hope you don't mind. Really, we do. But they talk. What do they talk about with music? It's not earwigs, it's earworms, isn't it?
5: Earworms.
4: So, yeah, so I hope in that absolutely magnificent song that we've just heard, Flame, which will be on the new album, Slipstream, is something that you really enjoyed hearing. Cody?
6: I swear, like, listening to that for the first time, like, my nervous system reset and my complexion cleared up. I'm pretty sure that was just exquisite. Mystic Tea Party formed in 2021, and you've released quite a few songs. My personal favorite is Honey. It all seems recorded, produced, mixed, and mastered independently in your bedroom studio. Why the decision to now make an album, and will that also be produced in your bedroom?
5: So the album was produced, mixed, and mastered in the bedroom. and the decision to make the album was kind of like the way that the music industry and like independent artists are being taught to release music now is just single, single, single, single, single, like try to please the algorithms. Like you got to do a single, then you have to do this thing called like a waterfall effect, and then you only release an EP, and then you wait until you know, are big enough and you like really take off, and then you might think about an album, like once you're like very established. And
6: so now you're very established.
5: Yes, well, this is the thing. So we were like, it's way too early for us to do, even though timeline-wise, it was, you know, it seemed appropriate for us. But I mean, a lot of people would be in the industry would be like, why are you releasing an album? You should just be releasing singles to try and build the audience more. But we got some advice from our friends when we were traveling in Europe, and they were playing a lot of like festivals, and they're like, you're not going to play any festivals in Europe unless you have an album. So we're like, well, that's our number one priority. Like, we want to play festivals in Europe, so let's release
4: it. Definitely. Yeah.
5: So, and I think it was like, it was a huge undertaking, especially for Seb, like, because he mixes and masters it.
4: Yeah.
5: So, like, that's the not fun part of the music. So it was a very, very time-consuming thing.
4: Yeah, I can't say you've ever sent us through a raw copy MP3 of any of the music from a first take. So,
5: no.
4: It's absolutely.
6: We did, in fact, get a message in from our favourite Metis Charlotte, who says, I assume that this came in during the song, oh, wow, this is some gently swaying music. The way you two were hyping up Blue, she lives up to the hype. That's lovely. I personally agree.
4: Yeah, totally. And you were saying, Cody, about having missed Mystic Tea Party when the group came to Canberra last time, and great news to know that they're going to be back in your neck of the woods in November. I went to see your group Bloom in High Street, Northcote, I think it was, maybe Wesleyan or something like that. A while ago, did you ever play at the Wesleyan? No, a gig near that kind of area, High Street.
5: It was Open Studio, I think that's what it was called.
4: Yeah, yeah, yeah. One of those narrow venues that once you're in, you can't get out, folks, which is the whole point. But yeah, absolutely fantastic. And and if you haven't seen the videos of Mystic Tea Party before, please have a look at them, including the song that Cody just mentioned, Honey, because it's Bloom somehow manages to make herself look like dripping honey within the corridors of a supermarket, if I can describe you that way. But that's also your persona on stage. You know what I mean? There's this one, and you have a wonderful following wherever you do play. Your stage persona, how much of that is like channeling your inner being, and how much of that is like, I don't want to say putting on an act because I know you well enough to know that you're not, but I'm just curious about that.
5: My stage persona. This is a good question. My stage persona, like, I was told like multiple times back when I was like 19, 20, and I was going out with my friends and then we'd go back to someone's house. I was channeling my inner child. Me and my best friend, we would take turns performing for everyone and doing karaoke. And every time I would be like performing, my friends would be like, oh, you dance like a jellyfish. And I'm like, I love that. And so I think I kind of like embodied that, really like leaning into it, kind of. I do a lot of dancing on stage because there are some times where there's like instrumental parts and I'm not going to just like stand there. Like I have to dance, of course.
4: Yeah.
5: And so I really just lean into the like extraterrestrial vibes. I'm really into aliens. I'm very into aliens. And I honestly feel sometimes like I'm a bit of an alien. And so I really lean into that. We actually, in our live show, have this special segment now that's dedicated to our alien niche.
4: Oh, magnificent.
5: I won't give it away in case anyone comes and sees us when we're on tour, but there's a whole making contact with aliens on stage chapter.
4: Oh, that is so good. And I got to say, Bloom, that I have been stung by the world's deadliest marine animal, which is the Chironex box jellyfish, and as you can see, I survived, everyone.
5: But, my God, I did not know that. Are you serious?
4: Yeah, I'm serious. Yeah, when I was in the Philippines, yeah, and I was so photo mad. By the way, folks, analog photo cameras back in the day, in the 80s, I was in so much pain, I said to a friend, despite that, go and get my camera, go and get my camera, photograph the jellyfish. So, I survived it.
5: Wow. That's crazy. I'm in shock right now. I didn't even know that was possible to survive that.
4: It is if you get stung on your legs and hands and things like that. But and what I was actually doing was pulling up and pulling down from, you know, those kind of outrigger canoes that take you out to islands in Asia and stuff. And,
5: yes,
4: you know, because they've got the beam that goes out to the balance on the, and so I was pulling myself up and down in the shallows of the water. And had I been in the down position, it would have got me on my chest or my back and I would have potentially died. But I was in the up position and it got me on my legs. So I'm just saying, folks, if you're out there, please don't think of my story when you're watching Bloom on stage, please, because that would be...
5: Think of more of like an ethereal fairy jellyfish that like would do you no harm, like some ethereal alien jellyfish blobbing through space.
4: By the way, folks, if you haven't heard Cody's voice for a couple of moments, it's just that Cody's computer has just done a, you know, when you're on a computer and the very last thing you need, particularly when you're live on a radio show, is for that computer to decide to do a restart and an update. Well, I believe that has just happened to Cody, which is a little bit unfortunate, but we also know that Cody is trying to reconnect to the show now. In a little while, we'll talk about some other things, but I know this is a song that hasn't been released yet, so we're not going to play it on tonight's show, but I don't know how to pronounce it, but Ayodhaya. What is that about?
5: Ayodhaya.
4: Ayodhaya. Is that Spanish? Or is that Polish? Or is that made up alien language?
5: Yeah.
4: So what's that one about? Because this is, folks, one that's going to... When's it going to be released, Blue?
5: So Ayodhya is going to be released on the 30th, I think, on the 30th of September.
4: Oh, yeah, yeah.
5: I believe, or maybe it's actually the 3rd of October. I'll have to double check. It's definitely like the end of October.
4: So around the time of Intersex Awareness Day.
5: Oh, yeah. Well, actually, the album will be released around Intersex Awareness Day.
4: Oh, fantastic. Now, folks, if you don't know, International Intersex Awareness Day is on October the 26th, which is actually a Tuesday this year. And Cody and I are actually going to be on Science Queries show with Kat that evening because it is our day. And then, of course, we'll have some special guests lined up for our show that week in Thursday. Yeah. So what is that song about?
5: So that song is kind of like its working title was Cryptic Incantation because it was kind of like this prayer or this chant that I made while I was writing the song.
4: Uh-huh.
5: And the chant means you are the universe experiencing itself.
4: Wow. I love that.
5: So it's kind of, it's very existential, not religious, but very spiritual.
4: It's very yogic. I mean, a lot of the teachings of yoga are things, I am that, God dwells within me as me, neti neti, which means not this in Sanskrit. Yeah. So it's, and the play of consciousness. Some of the teachings. So that sounds exactly like down the line of what I've obviously been engaged with for about 40 years.
5: You'll love this song.
4: I love it. And what I'm also hearing is a drifting, like slowly an evolution of your music going into different spaces and, just touching different areas of your life. And actually, folks, if you don't know, we had Bloom on the show only a few weeks ago or a couple of months ago to talk about some philosophical things that you were sharing online, particularly through your Instagram. And we will share Bloom's Instagram stuff with you all later. Cody has just joined us in the ethereal, the whatever you want to call it, the mystical realms of having me here in St Kilda and Cody in Canberra and Bloom in Poland. Yep. Welcome back, Cody. Hi. I've never had an opportunity to say welcome back to my co-host.
6: my computer asked me, should I reboot and update, and then decide my consent, and that was optional. So I did catch a little bit of the conversation through the phone. Like I did jump in on the phone. And something about the universe making sense of itself, which that's a vibe I can get behind.
4: Yeah, totally. With what just happened, having that decision taken out.
6: I don't know where we are.
4: Oh, no, that's all right. We're actually just about to go for a little break. And we come back, we'll be asking Bloom to describe in Poland. Well, you're going to wait and see. You're on the INS on Joy.
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4: You certainly will. I keep making excuses every week saying we've got a bit of a backlog of podcasts, which is true. But we will catch up eventually, and you'll be able to listen to this and other shows. But, of course, we have got over 100 podcasts available at joy.org.au/theINUS, so plenty of listening pleasure since we started the show back in February of 2024. Cody?
6: We have ventured into the segment that I like to call Our Guests Are Human Too. Ding.
4: Dong.
6: And the thing about this week is that it's a little bit special because, Bloom, you're joining the show from Sebastian's homeland tonight. Paul's written Central Poland. I don't know what other Paul.
4: Well, no, you know why I mixed that up? Because when we were working out the time zone difference, Bloom said that.
6: Gotcha.
4: Yeah, there's that
5: Central European time.
4: Yeah, Central European time in a certain area of Poland, and I've conflated the lot of it.
5: Technically where I am is the very, like, dead center of Europe.
4: Oh, really?
5: Yeah.
4: Oh, wow.
6: Here I was worried about starting a, accidentally, like, kicking off a civil war between West Poland and East Poland, but...
4: that would
6: you
4: be mystic.
6: You shared a few times on the show what makes you human, so we thought tonight we would ask... What makes you human while in Poland? We already talked about some of the food over there, but what is it about Poland that keeps you going back there?
5: Well, aside from family, I love this country. I love the food. The people here are so kind. I like the interactions I get. Polish people might like seem at first a little standoffish, but they're actually very warm people. And I think Poland has been through so much, and it's amazing how resilient they are after all that they have endured.
4: Absolutely. I remember I was actually there this time of year, six years ago, 2018. And there was a big, big music festival actually in Warszawa, in Warsaw, and thousands of people came out. And I remember a beautiful the gardens and a lake and a pianist playing, I think, the music of Mozart off the top of my head. Is as a musician, is music a part of what you love in Poland? Have you been exploring Polish music, Polish bands? You know,
5: we always go and see a lot of live music when we're here. A lot of local live music. I have seen some traditional Polish music, and there's also a very popular. Section of music called what was it called? It's like Euro pop, but like Polish pop. Wait, I need to think of the name. It's Polish pop. It's called.
4: It's not pay pop pop pop or something.
5: No. I can't remember it, but it's like a very like Euro pop.
4: Yeah. Hang on. I might have it here. There you go.
6: I'm just going to call it Polypop. Like
4: Polypop. Polish, yeah, Polypop. Yeah, yeah. Well, Polish pop, too.
6: Yeah.
4: Sorry. Well, Polish.
6: There we go. Polypop.
4: Yeah. Yeah. That's a pun I can only ever get away with once. Well, Polish,
6: Bloom,
4: Polish.
6: It's been so excellent having you on the show one more time. Thank you for joining us. Thank you for actually getting up at a sensible hour, unlike a lot of our American guests.
4: Yeah, I know. You're lucky you're in Poland. It's like 9 or 10 o'clock in the morning. Some of our, you know, USA guests are like up at 3 o'clock in the morning. So, yeah, well sorted. Yeah, totally.
6: It's been so good having you on the show. Thank you for joining us tonight, genuinely.
5: Thank you for having me, guys.
4: You're very welcome.
6: Five times, like you're practically co-host. I'm playing for my job here, but Paul, who have we got coming up next week?
4: Well, yeah, next week we will be joining, welcoming transgender and intersex woman, board certified director of internal medicine, medical director, researcher, intersex care advocate and LGBTIQA plus advocate and Interact board member, Dr. Christine Coons, who will be joining us, dare I say, from the United States, from 1 a.m. Going to be another remarkable and informative show, guaranteed. So definitely encourage everyone to tune in. Yes, Cody.
6: Wow. We've had Christine Coons in the background for a while now. I've had incredible conversations with this person. They know more about intersex than me, full stop. This one's going to be a good one. Get in here. Hey, absolutely. If you I'm glad you tuned in this week because it's been a fantastic conversation. But this one's going to be one for the books. I'm calling it now.
4: Good. Call it now. Call it now.
6: So to take us out tonight, we'll hear our second feature song from the upcoming Mystic Tea Party album. I get goosebumps when I say the word album. I'm so excited for this album. It's so genuinely going to be a highlight of the year. Slipstream and the album's second single, Bloom, could you please introduce the song, Angelite?
5: So this song is, I wrote this, I went to Sassafras, which is this beautiful area near Melbourne, which is up in the mountains. I went to this lovely little crystal shop and I found this crystal called Angelite. I took it home with me. When we were sitting down writing the album together, I was holding this crystal, which apparently gets you in touch with the divine. And I wrote this song about this little crystal and it's apparently, helps you get in touch with your spirit guides, your angels, the divine. And so this song is kind of about calling upon your

0: at the show. Thank you for joining us, Bloom. Good night, everyone, and be sure to stick around for Backstage Confidential with Rachel Grace and Josh Richardson.
1: Absolutely. And I'll tell you what, I'm going to keep it in because it's just come in. Jen Dob Ray Bloom, eat lots of bigosh while you're there. Paul, book me in to go and see the band when they come to Melbourne. Dom the truck driver.
0: Dom the truck driver.
1: Haven't heard from you for so long. Thank you so much, everyone, for joining us tonight on the INUS. We can't wait for next week. Thank you, Bloom. Thank you, Cody. We'll catch you all soon.
2: I thought somebody was following me all day.
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2: 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And I could... behind me, not like a horse. Anyway, I heard this like sound, and I would stop and I would look. 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There wasn't. 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
3: That wasn't a stalker.
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0: Behind every spotlight moment is a person, and behind every person there's a story. 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This is Backstage Confidential with Rachel Grace and Cassidy LeCreme.
1: Well, the curtain has been pulled back for another Thursday.
2: And back it is. Here we are.
1: I know. And I'm ready for a huge show. I'm so excited for the guests that we have in the studio today.
2: Oh, yes, it's a special treat today on Backstage Confidential.
1: But before we get into it, how are you going, Miss LeCreme? How's your week been?
2: Well, thank you, Rachel Grace. It's been a busy week.
1: Has it?
2: That is. I don't know about anyone else, but the weeks are flying by.
1: How the hell are we February 19th?
2: I have no quite idea. How about you, Rachel Grace?
1: Well, I'm recovering from the man flu that I contracted last week, unfortunately.
2: I managed to escape it. I did not catch it from you. Thank goodness. You so much.
1: No, getting better, but still just like, I still kind of have my like sexy voice on for you this evening. But yeah, no, feeling better, not too busy, which has been good. The weather's been lovely, which I've been enjoying.
2: Thank you, Melbourne.
1: Thank you, Melbourne. But any exciting gigs coming up? Well, what's been on your mind recently?
2: Oh, you know, I definitely have some talking points I'd love to get into today, that's for sure. If you have never heard of us before here on Backstage Confidential and you're tuning in for the first time, my name's Cassidy LeCreme. I am a performing artist and so is Miss Rachel Grace.
1: I sure am.
2: Don't know why I just called you Mitch, but Miss Rachel Grace. We're both performing artists, so of course, being Backstage Confidential, we like to get deep into the issues of being a performer behind the scenes.
1: Behind the scenes, what goes on behind the curtain.
2: Give you a little bit of insight into what is going on in our worlds behind the scenes and that of our guests as well. So tonight we are definitely going to talk about something close to my heart, which is support networks as a performer. I thought we could have a little chat about that. What do you say?
1: I think that's fabulous. But we do have a fabulous guest coming in who you may know from The Voice Australia.
2: Or also from
1: Drag Race Down Under. And so I thought in that sort of vein, I would, for tonight's song theme, let's go with like massive lip sync songs from RuPaul's Drag Race.
2: Iconic songs.
1: So yes. I thought, let's start it off with a bit of Rihanna.
2: Get ready to lip sync for your

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1: 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And you mentioned before the break that you wanted to talk a little bit. You mentioned the big sister chats last week.
2: We did. We decided that we wish we had more mentors in terms of coming up in our careers.
1: Absolutely.
2: That we could have real chats with. So we'll be coming to you each week talking about a different side of, I guess, the entertainment scene that maybe as an audience you don't get to delve into as well. And that
1: as audience members, you often sit in the audience and you just kind of observe the art.
2: Yes.
1: But they are still people when they walk off stage.
2: Exactly.
1: I am very much so a real normal person that like has to climb in through my dog door when I get home from a gig. So like it's not all glamour. It's not all glamour behind the scenes, folks.
2: It is certainly not.
1: Yeah. So what big sister chat did you want to bring up today?
2: Tonight we are talking about support networks.
1: Oh, very important for performers.
2: Yes, indeed. That has definitely been something in my 2 decades of performing experience have realized is absolutely
1: You've been performing
2: vital.
1: Since you were in utero?
2: I have. I know.
1: Crazy, doll.
2: I know.
1: Babyface Cassidy.
2: Womb. Yes.
1: Well,
2: exactly.
1: I agree. Support networks are such a huge part of it. And having come from a place where my past relationship, very unsupportive, his family, very unsupportive. And let me tell you, my career went nowhere.
2: Mm.
1: It went into the ground fast.
2: It certainly did.
1: But since ending that, my fabulous husband, Will, my beautiful family, they are all so supportive. And since I have built up that network of people, my career has kind of taken off and I'm doing all these fun gigs that I never imagined I would have gotten to do. And even opportunities like working here at Joy, meeting people like you and having you in my support network and all of the fabulous guests that we have on the show, like it is so important to have that community around you.
2: Absolutely. I mean, if I may be mistaken, but I believe your family get together and have a Joy listening party every week.
1: They do over in Mooney Ponds Thursday nights. You know where it's at.
2: Shout out to you guys.
1: Absolutely. Craigus and Ellen, hello.
2: That's exactly what we need, though. I know for me personally, like prior to moving back to Australia, in COVID, I was pulled back to Australia unexpectedly. But prior to that, I was living in another country, singing in another language. So I'd moved to Malaysia after by chance, like singing a song in another language went viral, and I moved over there with no support network whatsoever.
1: That's crazy to me that you like having a song go viral and then going, you know what, I'm going to uproot my whole life and move to a place that I don't know anyone.
2: Yeah, that was a little insane of me, but you know,
1: yeah.
2: It was kind of like a life sign thing. Like I'd be like, oh, I don't know if I'm going to keep doing this, and then I'd get like a crazy call to come and sing for the Prime Minister or something. So I was determined that this was what life was telling me to do.
1: Yeah.
2: So I moved to Malaysia, but at the time that COVID hit, I was at the peak of my career. So I was doing TV, I was doing radio, I was doing, you know, like my most recent gig before I left was headlining the YouTube Awards and singing at the Opera House. So I was like peak of my career. I just had an acting thing come out in a TV series, which was like their underbelly. So it was like click, click, checking all those boxes.
1: Yeah.
2: But then when I came home in COVID, I realized I'm the most miserable person that there is. I had CPTSD. I had all of these things that I was challenged with. And I realized that, oh my God, I'm actually like deeply depressed and I got everything I ever wished for, but I'm miserable. And so then over the years, I had to learn for myself that, wow, the support network for when we get off stage is so much more important than any of the gigs.
1: Yeah.
2: So for me, getting to come back off and realizing, reconnecting with the love of my family and friends and everything. And I went through a relationship a couple of years ago that I did not have any support and my career plummeted again.
1: Mm.
2: I realized the exact same thing.
1: In this industry, I feel being a performer, you have to be your biggest cheerleader. But if you're the only one cheering, you get pretty exhausted pretty quickly.
2: Absolutely. Absolutely.
1: Yeah.
2: And that has been a game changer, I guess, for my career even. So Rachel and I get together with another friend of ours, Hannah, and we do admin days on Thursdays.
1: Yeah, and every Thursday.
2: Yeah, there's something you said to me on the first day, which actually, like, I was like, no one's ever asked me that before. And you said to me, how can I support you today? What do you need to get done? What can I do to help you? And I was like, oh my God. And just being seen by another performer like that, there was no tall poppy syndrome. There was nothing. It was legitimately, how can I help you? Mm. How can I fuel your fire today? And I was like, oh, I have found the most amazing gifts in life. And so it's only going to get better from here. And I'm so excited to have this support network
1: with you
2: as a performer, and also spreading awareness about how important it is.
1: Yeah.
2: Most performers don't get a chance to talk about it, but our guests today will
1: absolutely
2: get a chance
1: they will.
2: To.
1: I was going to say, now, who do we have in the studio with us this evening?
2: Oh, well, we have the one, the only drag superstar, Brenda Brett.
1: Woohoo! Hello, hello, Brenda.
3: Hello, hello.
2: Now, welcome.
3: Thank you for having me.
1: Welcome to the show. Now, oh,
3: it's so nice backstage here.
1: It is. Yes. Make yourself comfortable
3: Thank
1: in
3: you.
1: The green room here.
3: Oh, look at all the drinks.
1: Now, we are going to play a little segment here called Getting to Know You. And, of course, it's Backstage Confidential, so we've got to make it a bit camp.
2: Getting to Know.
1: A bit of a bit of King and I to introduce you. So Brenda Brest, like we said in the intro, people may know you from The Voice Australia.
3: Indeed.
1: They may know you from Drag Race Down Under.
3: Correct.
1: They might know you from seeing you at fabulous drag venues and piano bar venues across Victoria.
3: Amen.
1: So obviously you are drag queen, diva extraordinaire, musician, singer, piano player, the works.
2: What can't you do? We are yet to find out.
3: I'm struggling to find something.
1: But Brenda, how would you describe what you do in your career? Like, what is your main sort of shtick? Because you wear many hats.
3: I do.
1: Many wigs.
3: I always like to say I feel at my core I am a singer first and foremost. That's
1: yes.
3: I think that's what I do.
1: Okay.
3: I'm a drag queen who sings as well.
1: Yes.
3: Like, drag has been sort of the vehicle that I have used to be able to sing in a lot of places. But I've always found, I think singer is what I would describe myself as.
1: Yeah.
3: First and foremost. Of course, drag queen, yes. Mm-hmm. Entertainer.
1: Yeah. Performer.
3: Yeah.
1: Just general delight.
3: Exactly. Yes. Yeah.
1: So growing up, were you a music theatre kid?
3: I was, yes.
1: Oh, kindred souls, kindred spirits. I love it.
3: I mean, yeah, we're an interesting breed.
1: Yes.
3: Musical theatre people.
1: Former theatre kids. We band together.
3: Yes. That's true. Yeah. No, like, I was always a performer from a very young age. My parents met doing theatre together. So
1: did
3: like
1: they?
3: Yeah. So like, from as long as I can remember, there's always been music in the house, and like, me and my brother were always very encouraged to pursue, you know, music and the performing arts. So it was a good environment to be nurtured like that.
1: Yeah.
3: But like, always did theatre and stuff growing up, and then sort of moved away from it when I finished high school, and then went to uni for a little bit.
1: Did you study performing? Or?
3: I did. I didn't finish. I'm very uneducated. I started a lot of degrees and I haven't finished any of them.
1: Fair.
2: You're just multi-passionate.
3: I know. I'm just too, I was always just too eager. I was never patient enough to see something through. And I always just want to get right to it.
1: That's what degrees are like. It's like first year, you're like, yeah, I'm here, I'm ready. And then you get to second year and you're like, I hate this. Why is there a third?
2: The beautiful thing is tonight, we've got you locked in a studio. You must finish out the show. We will not yet let you leave.
3: I have another appointment that I might need to duck out for.
1: Okay, so growing up music theatre kid, obviously having the piano lessons as well, because I have seen you on the keys and you were just fabulous.
3: No, yeah, no. I started piano when I was, I think, about 5.
1: Okay.
3: Did lessons all through school and everything, but I was a bit of a rogue piano student. Like, I would always take creative liberties with the music. I mean, I was doing the exams, and so my teacher was very strict and following all that. But I discovered very early on that I wasn't passionate about reading music.
1: Yep.
2: Yeah.
3: Or following any kind of strict rule.
1: Same here.
3: Yeah. I learned, like, I would always, you know, play by ear and pick things up on my own rather than reading a piece of music.
1: Yeah.
3: And that's sort of like what saw me through.
1: But training your ear up like that has, like, I did the same thing. Like, reading music, everyone was like, if you can't read a piece of music, then you're never going to have a career. And I was like, well, you can, and where's yours?
3: Exactly.
1: But I learn everything by ear. Yeah. And so now it's turned into, it's like one of those muscles that the longer you flex it, in the beginning, it'd take me 2 weeks to learn a song. Yeah. And now it's, I can hear a song once or twice and go, oh, I have a rough idea of how that goes.
3: Yeah. It is quite handy. And like, I do feel like lucky that I'm able to do that. Of course, like I can't, like with the basic skills, like I can read a piece of music if I was asked to, but if I was told to, if I was handed a piece of music and told to play it at the piano, I'd be like, oh, give me a few days. But like to read something basic. So
2: yeah. Okay. I mean, I did a Christmas, Murmur Piano Bar.
3: Oh, yes, we did.
2: Yes, we did a gig together and I was like, where's your music, Brenda? And Brenda played every single song from memory, whatever key you like, just switch it immediately. And I was like, where's the music? And just whatever song, just whipped it straight out of thin air. So I've got to say, very impressive. Oh,
1: the encyclopedic music brain.
2: I was just whoa.
3: There's a lot of things where, like, people be like, oh, can you play this? And I'm like, if I know it, I can, like, if I know how it goes, I can play it.
1: Yeah, and if I don't know it, I'm very happy to butcher it for you.
3: Oh,
1: yes,
3: exactly. I have butchered many a song.
1: Oh, me and many you both. Piano,
2: me and you both.
3: I'll give it a go.
1: The most recent one that I absolutely butchered was Ray's Where the Hell Is My Husband?
2: Oh, my God. That is what, and I think, the hardest song I know, time not to an sing, easy babe.
1: And I was like, I'm one person. I don't have three-part harmony. Yeah. Like, there are so many words in this, and the piano man I was playing with played it at, like, twice the speed.
2: Oh, my God.
1: And I was like, I was, oh, it was hell.
3: There's so many words.
1: Yeah, so many. Good on, I think I got three of them. I think out of all of the words, I got three in the right spots.
3: Yeah.
2: Yes. Yeah.
3: Last week, I had to do, I was at Murmur doing a gig, and I had to do, what was it, Best of Both Worlds? Miley Cyrus, yes. Like Hannah Montana.
2: That is not an easy
3: song. And that was like the request, and these people, like, they were so lovely all night. They're like, can you please play? And I was like, I'll have a go, and butchered it completely. Yep.
2: And that's where we as performers say, now you sing.
3: Yeah, exactly. I was like,
1: join us.
3: I know the first verse. Now you join in.
1: The number of times that I've started a song going, I know this, and then I get to the bridge and go, not a clue.
2: Yes.
1: Have I ever heard this bridge?
2: Yeah.
3: You get halfway through a song and you're like, I actually don't know where to go from here.
1: Yeah.
3: And then sometimes I just like,
1: back to the chorus.
3: That's where we're finishing.
1: I do that too, where I'm like, and we're calling it there. Yeah. On to the next.
3: Exactly.
2: Brilliant.
1: But, so you said primarily you're a singer, but drag has been the vehicle for you.
3: Yes.
1: Tell us about how you found drag.
3: Yeah. Well, as I said, like, I was performing lots through high school and, like, a little bit after school, and then, like, moved out of home and got a job in admin and sort of was like, well, this is what I'm doing for a while, and, like, stopped performing.
1: Yeah.
3: And then, and, like, I always wanted to, but I always felt like I didn't have the time. And then this theatre company that I used to, like, an amateur theatre company that I used to do stuff with, like, when I was younger, like, sort of early teens, they were advertising that they were needing some boys to play drag queens in Kinky Boots. They're doing Kinky Boots. And, like,
2: Kinky Boots.
3: Yeah.
1: I feel like Kinky Boots is the modern Priscilla. Yes. Like, it's a lot of people's entryway into drag.
3: Mm-hmm. Yeah.
2: Yes.
3: And so, like, they'd done their main auditions, but because it was out in Pakenham, they hadn't had a lot of uptake of boys to play the drag queens. And so I saw them advertising.
1: What a surprise,
3: like,
1: out in Pakenham.
3: Oh, I know. You would have thought they'd be knocking down the door. So I was like, I've always, like one of my good friends in high school was always like, I reckon you're going to be a drag queen when you grow up. And I was always like, no, I don't want to do that. Mm. But in the back of my mind, I was like, I'd like to have a go.
2: Yeah.
3: And so I was like, you know what? I'm just going to audition and see how it goes. And got like, it wasn't the main role, like, it wasn't Lola, but it was like one of the backup drag queens. And like, did that, had the best time, like, had so much fun doing the show. And I was like, I'm going to keep doing this. And so,
2: you caught the bug.
3: I did.
1: Roughly when was Kinky Boots?
3: That was 2019.
1: Yeah. Okay. So Brenda's turning 7.
2: Oh.
3: Yes, she is turning 7.
1: She's having her 7th birthday.
2: You've done so much in your first not even decade.
1: I was going to say, Brenda's been busy for a 7-year-old.
2: Yeah. Oh,
3: stop it. Yeah, it'll be 7 in, I think, April.
1: Yeah.
3: So, yeah, very soon.
1: So you found Kinky Boots, and then how long after that did the drag career really start? Because I feel like drag, you kind of dabble in it for a little while.
3: Yeah, like I dabbled for a bit. I did like a few like baby events here and there, like because I did baby drag at Molly's a few times, which is like a lot of people start there, which is great. Like it's an amazing place to start.
2: Yeah.
3: But it's sort of, I mean, I was sort of getting into it and building up a little bit of a following, like people sort of getting to know who I was, and then obviously COVID happened.
2: Yes.
3: And so then I was like, oh, well, all my momentum that I just sort of started to get was gone. But I mean, COVID was great. Like I spent a lot of time at home.
1: COVID was great. That's the first.
3: I mean, it was great for experimenting.
2: Yes.
3: At home.
2: Yes.
3: Like I had a lot of time on my hands.
2: Exactly.
3: I was practicing a lot. Started playing around with wigs, you know, started sewing.
2: Yes.
3: There was like just before lockdowns happened, I was doing, I'd started an event called Drag Roulette, where it was like, it was still at Molly's, but anyone could put their name down at the start of the night, and like it was like lip sync battles.
1: Yeah.
3: They'd like press shuffle on a playlist, and then whatever came up, you and someone else, you
1: got paired up
3: with, and you had to do it.
2: Yes.
3: And they moved it online during COVID, which was really great. We were doing it over Zoom, which it started out really small, and so it was sort of like a thing that we could work towards each week. I was like, at least I've got something.
2: Exactly.
1: Yeah.
3: Something during lockdown. And then it actually built up so much during lockdown that sort of after a year, we ended up having like hundreds and hundreds of people watching these lives, and people would like tip the performers. One night, I think we got over $4,000 in tips.
2: That's incredible.
1: Holy hell.
3: Yeah. And there was like, there was a wait list to get on to be able to do it because everyone wanted to have a go because,
2: of course, it's actually
3: like it was the only thing that really we could do. So, yeah, it was actually like really cool to have that during lockdown in those sort of like formative years.
1: Yeah.
3: To just experiment and like
1: and just try stuff.
3: Yeah. And so like it was really cool. And then of course when lockdown finished, that was when I was like, all right, I'd had all this practice and I was like, let's hit the ground running.
1: Yes.
3: And yeah, that's when I just sort of started doing more gigs. I started reaching out to venues and being like, hey, can I come and do some drag?
1: Yeah.
3: And it just sort of built from there. And so that was like Probably 2 or 3 years of really hustling, trying to make a name for myself, and then eventually did it enough that I could go full time, which was great.
1: That's and exciting. We love that.
2: There is so much for us to delve into.
1: I know. I was going to say, we have so much to talk to you about.
2: Yes, we do.
1: But we're sticking with the music theme of like iconic Drag Race lip sync songs.
2: Heaven.
1: And this next one, made famous by Sacha Velour.
4: I don't know why I like it.
1: Yeah, where are those rose petals?

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2: Hello.
1: Oh, thank you so much for spending your Thursday with us.
3: Oh, yes.
2: My pleasure.
1: So before the break, we were talking about your early life getting into music and how you first discovered drag.
2: Mm.
1: But now I thought let's have a bit of a chat about where most people might know you from, and that's your time on the TV.
2: Oh, the telly.
1: The television star that you
2: Does anyone watch the telly anymore?
1: Free to air, not so much these days, but when you were on it, they definitely were.
2: Right.
3: Yes.
2: That's what everyone's
3: saying. The Drag Race franchise and.
1: Oh, everyone's still watching
3: Voice,
1: Stan.
3: It's all still happening.
2: True.
3: Definitely.
1: It is.
3: Yeah.
1: So let's jump into The Voice first.
3: Yes.
1: So tell us a little bit about what it was like going into the blind audition. How did you feel?
2: It was actually really fun.
1: Yeah.
2: It was so much fun. Like I'd always auditioned for The Voice, like, when I was a kid and that stuff, and I was like, oh, I'm going to get on and never get on. I'm sure everyone's been through that. You know, you apply for all of the TV shows and everything. And I was like, I'd gotten to a point where I was like, you know, I should audition for The Voice and do it in drag because that will be, like, the thing
3: that'll
2: get me on, you know, like it's a good TV moment.
3: Gotta have the story.
2: Exactly. Because like that was sort of something that I'd always, I could sing, but I didn't have a story, you know.
3: Mm.
2: Nothing that they wanted to hear anyway.
1: It's all about the story.
3: Every singer,
1: we all think about what would my story be.
2: Literally.
1: Yes. And that is perfect.
2: Isn't that funny? A show that's meant to be about singing, it's called The Voice.
3: Yeah. The Voice.
1: But they're all the same.
2: Story.
3: But, I mean, the judges did not know when you were singing that you were in drag, especially.
2: That's right.
3: And we did get some pretty good turns.
1: We did.
2: Yeah.
3: Tell us, if people didn't watch the series, tell them a little bit about your journey. Whose team were you on, etc.?
2: So I sang in the blind auditions and I got two chairs, because there was four judges, and I got two chairs turned, which was fun. So Guy Sebastian and Rita Ora turned for me.
3: And Guy is a stickler for good vocals.
1: He is.
3: So that is a huge compliment. Aww. So just saying.
2: Stop it.
3: Wouldn't be turning for anyone.
2: Stop it.
3: Please proceed.
2: Yeah, well, yeah, they both turned. And then, of course, like, if you don't know with The Voice, if one judge turns, you're automatically put in their team. If multiple judges turn, then you get to choose whose team you want to go on. And so I chose Rita Ora.
1: Yep.
3: Yes.
1: You must go into it with an idea of, like, if this one turns or and this one turns, then I'll go with this one.
3: Yes.
2: And also, like, I'm sure I'm out of my NDA now. It doesn't matter. But, like, the whole process, like, they always ask you, like, oh, so
3: they do ask you,
2: they're
3: yes.
2: like, who would you choose if they, like, if they all turn, who would you choose? Because they're sort of like figuring out your trajectory on the show and who, where they're going to place you and whatever.
3: Yes.
2: And I was always saying, like, oh, I'd probably choose Rita because she's fab,
3: yes.
1: She's also an international artist,
3: yes, exactly.
1: That was always my logic is like, if I was to do a show like that, I'd go with the international,
2: exactly.
3: Yeah, absolutely.
2: Because what's his it was the first time on my season, I think it was the first and the only season he's done with Jason Derulo, was a judge,
3: he was.
2: And
3: yes.
2: so everyone, like, because I made friends with the other people who had auditioning with me and stuff, and like a lot of them were all going, oh, like, I want to go on Jason Derulo's
3: Jason's team, yeah.
2: And I was sort of just like,
3: that's good.
2: I don't know, he just didn't pique my fancy, really.
1: Well, Tim, in my brain, he's more of a dancer.
2: Yeah.
1: I don't know if you agree with that. Like, he's more of a performer. Like, me as a singer, I would go, like, I want to go with a singer.
3: Well, yeah, I guess I would also not go with him personally in terms of me not being an R&B sort of artist.
1: Like, I mean, if he's the only one to turn around for me, I guess I'll be on Jason's 100%. Team.
2: But yeah, I was sort of thinking, like, I don't think we'd really vibe.
1: Yeah.
2: Whereas with Rita, as soon as she saw, like, as soon as she turned and she saw
1: her face was like,
2: she jumped up and she was dancing. Yeah. And so, like, it was great. And, like, she was really lovely. But yeah, so, like, got onto Rita's team. And then the next stage of the competition is, like, they call the callbacks. And so then Rita, like, the judges have to cut their teams from, I think it's 24 to 12. I think,
3: yes.
2: They get 24 on
3: halved, whatever it is.
2: I can't remember now, so that awful.
3: And that's where you do, like, there are multiple people on stage at once.
4: Go into the battle.
3: Yeah, it's a battle. That's the one.
2: Yeah. So, well, it's like this. It's like a battle, but it's a stage before the official battles. Yes,
4: right.
3: Pre-battle.
2: Yeah.
3: Yes.
2: And so, like, I was put in a group. We all got put in a group of three. And so, my three, our theme, because each get given a theme or, like, an artist, and our theme was disco. And I was like, oh, great.
3: Right. Yeah.
2: Perfect. But I got given... How Will I Know, Whitney Houston.
3: Yeah, vocal runs for days. I saw that one. Well done, well done.
2: And I thought I did a great performance.
3: Yeah, yeah, you did.
2: But apparently, Ms. Riedel. and that was the end of my voice journey.
4: Which that's also, that's the hard part as well, is that like you walk in there as an artist and you get to choose your audition song and you go like, I'm showing off what I can do.
2: Yeah.
3: Yes.
4: And then suddenly just, this is your song. Like, do you have any say over it? Or do you go in there with a list of these? Because other shows that I have looked into auditioning for, you send a list through of like, this is what I would do.
3: Yes.
4: Was How Will I Know anywhere near that?
2: So like, you're obviously, like you said, I had to send through a whole list of songs that like I sing or like I'd want to sing if I was on, and then they kind of base it off the sort of vibe that you give in that. My the audition, like my blind audition song was on my list, which was good.
3: Yes.
2: Obviously it also depends on like what rights they can get
3: exactly what songs they're doing that year.
2: And then I guess they sort of, I think they picked a great theme, like with disco for me, because there was a few disco tracks on my list. And then the other two that I was paired with, one of them was like a, his name was Nick. He was like a acoustic singer who like always sang with his guitar.
3: Yeah.
2: And he did this really like stripped back kind of like pub style version of Young Hearts Run Free.
3: Yeah.
4: Oh, cool.
2: Which was actually really cool. And then the other person who was, I think he was like 14.
3: Was it I Will Survive?
2: Yes.
3: Yes.
2: He did I Will Survive.
3: Yeah.
2: And he did like a full like jazz version of it, which was like really cool as well.
3: Yeah.
2: So like, I think it was, we made it hard for Rita to choose.
3: Yes, absolutely.
2: Yeah.
3: But the thing is with those shows, the true power is in being attached to the brand, having the footage of you doing it on stage, as like many listening may not know, that it's actually like a, it's a huge thing to win those events, win those competitions. Actually what falls on your shoulders is a lot of the debt of the show is given to you as that's considered your promotion. So a lot of us in the industry, we often say you want to go on those shows but you don't want to be the one that wins, because that actually limits you a lot in your career. So
2: and also like they, a lot of them had said to us like just getting to the blind auditions is like probably the hardest bit.
3: Yeah.
2: Because, and they like, they all say that that's the bit that's watched the most of the show. Like the blind, a lot of people watch the blind auditions
4: and then they tune out.
2: Yeah.
4: Because it was like back in the days of Australian Idol, they'd always have the little clip of the person who was dreadful that like shouldn't be there.
3: Yeah. Absolutely.
4: Because it makes good TV.
2: I'm glad to know that you think I was dreadful. That's great.
3: Yeah.
4: No, Brenda.
3: 100%.
4: No, but no, like,
3: I'll say that in front of your face. No.
4: Like, you know, the Ken Lee, like that sort of one where it's like, what are you doing here? But like, I'm so glad that you're here and we caught it on TV.
3: 100%.
4: Like, they're not getting on Rita's team, Brenda.
2: No, exactly. And like the amount of use that I've gotten out of that clip, that 1 minute clip of me doing,
4: Share.
2: Yeah. What was that? What
3: Strong enough?
2: Strong enough. That's it. Oh, wait.
3: I'm just reminding Brenda of their entire experience on this
2: show. It resonated with me so well that I even forgot the name. Yeah, but the amount of use I've got out of that clip, like
3: absolutely,
2: that made the whole experience worth it. You know? And the amount of places that I perform at now who would still like use that clip as like a promo for the event.
4: Yeah.
2: Like, I'm like, well, I've like...
4: I've done a lot of stuff since then.
2: Yeah, exactly. I'm like, also, I don't look like that anymore, but also like... That was why I did it.
4: Yeah.
2: You do it for exposure.
3: Exactly.
2: And I got out of it what I wanted, you know?
3: Yeah.
4: So when you were young and you always said to yourself, I'm going to grow up and do one of these shows, what was your expectation versus the reality of how it played out?
2: Oh, that's a good question. I guess like when you're a kid, you kind of be like, oh my God, like I'm going to go on and I'm going to win. Like that's going to be my thing. And then that's going to set up my career and like... I'm going to be super successful off the back of this show.
3: Yes.
2: Whereas when I decided to audition, I was like, I'm at a point in my drag career where like I'm getting there, but I need something to give me a little bit of a push. And I was like, no matter how I do in this, it's going to like, it's going to benefit me.
3: Yes.
2: And so I was like, I went into it with pretty much zero expectation. And I just went, you know what, whatever I get from this is a bonus. It's
3: absolutely
2: me in drag on TV with my name are there and my Instagram handle at the bottom. I was like,
3: well, that's great.
4: That's what we need.
2: That's all I needed.
3: Yeah.
2: And so, yeah, it was very much a different reason why I was doing it to why I wanted to do it as a kid. But
4: yeah.
2: It worked out well.
4: Worked out well.
3: Yeah, absolutely. I do have to ask in terms of like getting that exposure on stage. Do you remember the first time that you got to have someone like recognize you after the show had aired? Did it ever like take you by surprise that you went, oh, people watch this, you know, or was it more industry stuff that first sort of changed for you?
2: There was a few times like I was doing at the time, actually no, I still do it, I do this regular gig out in Cranbourne at the Amazing Grace.
3: Yes.
2: And
3: we've got to get you there, Rachel Grace.
4: We do.
2: Well, yeah, of course. Rachel Grace of the Amazing Grace.
3: The Amazing Rachel Grace too. Heaven. Yes.
2: And I remember because like I'd been doing it, being there for like a year before I went on The Voice.
3: Mm-hmm.
2: And like had sort of, we got a regular crowd, and I remember the first bingo that we did after my blind audition aired on The Voice, we'd like packed out the venue and everyone was like, oh my God, like everyone wanted to get a photo and stuff. And I was, that was the first time that I was like, oh, like,
4: yeah, I'm famous.
2: People watching it. That was kind of cool. Like, that was a really sweet moment. And I had a similar moment there at the same venue after Drag Race as well, like where it was the right in the hype of the show airing and everyone was like excited and everyone was like, oh my God, like it's Brenda from Drag Race.
4: Brenda from Drag Race. Now, we are going to talk a lot about Drag Race, but before we do, I think that we need to hear some Brenda Breast. Oh.
3: I think we do.
4: So what are we going to play, Brenda?
2: Oh, we're going to play my one and only single.
3: My debut single,
2: which I'm yet to release more. We'll see how we go. But it's my song called Thick of It.
4: Oh, you're hearing it on Joy.

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5: 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And tonight we are joined by Drag Race diva Brenda Brest.
6: Brenda!
5: And as we just mentioned, Drag Race diva. Before the break, we were talking about your time on The Voice Australia, being on Team Rita. Let's talk about Team RuPaul, being a RuPaul girl. How was your... Okay, where do we even start with Drag Race? How... I know where to start.
7: Yeah.
5: Going into the workroom for the first time, what was that feeling like?
7: It was like one of those moments that, like, I think I'll remember forever.
5: Yeah.
7: Like, it was, you know, one of those, like, really pivotal moments that the image will be, like, burned in your brain.
5: Yes.
6: Yep.
7: Because it was, like, the excitement of, like, oh, my God, I'm finally on Drag Race, mixed with this is not how I expected it to look whatsoever.
5: Yeah.
7: Why is the workroom so tiny?
5: Oh.
7: And then also, like, the silence of the set. Because you walk in to complete silence and then you're told to find your mark and then stand there and pose.
6: So, wait, just paint the picture for us. Does that mean that you basically enter the workroom for the first time? You've not walked through that set at all?
7: No.
6: Never seen it. So, you are in full drag, get-up, regalia and all, and then so you are just literally entering, bang, filming.
7: The moment that you see that all the queens walk in...
5: That's genuine.
7: Like, that is the first time that they've stepped onto set.
6: Wow. Yeah.
7: So, yeah, we all, the first shooting day, we all had to get ready in the hotel.
5: Mm-hmm.
7: And then we were all taken separately because, like, they keep it very strict at the start so you don't know who the other contestants are until you walk in and see them.
6: Yes.
7: So that is all very genuine. But, yeah, so you're whisked away into a room when you arrive and then when it's your turn, you walk in and... That is the first time you walked into the workroom.
6: Wow.
7: So it's very, like, surreal.
6: So you've got all the adrenaline just pulsing through your veins.
7: And you're like, this is my entrance. Like, it's got to be.
5: Yes.
6: Yes.
7: Like, that's the moment. You know?
5: And the pressure of the entrance line, I imagine, is huge.
6: Yeah.
5: Of like, what do I say? And is it going to come out the way that I imagine it in my head?
7: Yeah.
6: Yes.
5: Yeah.
7: But, yeah, it was wild. Like, and yeah, you walk in and you're, like, there's a tiny little mark where you're meant to hit and then you're just told to pose because they just, they keep the camera rolling and there's, like, 10 cameras. Like, there's so many and it's not a big set. And so I was like, are we in the right place?
6: Where's
7: like,
6: what?
7: Are we?
6: Yeah, absolutely. Yeah, that would be a very, I guess, whirlwind of an experience.
5: Yeah. Oh, yeah.
6: Yeah, it would absolutely go quickly. How long were you filming all up?
7: So we filmed for, like, the total amount of time, like, was 3 weeks to film the whole season. I was there for, like, because I got eliminated 5th.
5: Eliminated too soon.
7: So, but I was there for 2 weeks.
5: Yeah.
7: Yeah.
5: You got most, like, 2 weeks out of 3 is not bad.
7: It's pretty good. And by that point, I was tired.
6: I was going to say, don't think there would have been a lot of sleep, would there?
7: Oh, no.
5: No, because it's like, it's challenges. It's 3 weeks. So, it's a challenge basically every day.
7: Pretty much, yeah. So, you film one episode over 2 days. And then I think we did 3 episodes. So we did, 6 filming days and then we had 1 day off and then we went straight back into it.
5: Yeah.
7: And yeah, you're doing really long, like we're doing 12, 14 hour days sometimes. And then you're getting home, like back to the hotel at like sometime like 11, 12, eating dinner and then getting up at like 6 the next day
6: and
7: to
6: is
7: go
6: it
7: back
6: true?
7: To
6: yeah. Sorry, I just cut you off. I got so excited to find out if this is true. Is it true that you're segregated in your rooms at night? Like you're not supposed to go and mingle with each other because they don't want you discussing the show?
7: Yep. Absolutely. Wow. Yeah.
6: So that's such an intense experience.
5: It's also just being cut off from your people as well. Exactly. Like you can't communicate support with people networks. At home.
7: Exactly. When you were saying that earlier, that was like the first thing that came to my mind. Like it was the most surreal, like unnatural experience that I've ever had in my whole life. Like you're flown over with all your drag, you're taken straight to a hotel room where they've taken out the phone in the room. There's no Wi-Fi. They take your phone off you. They take, like, you have no electronics.
6: Oh, my gosh.
7: You're not allowed to leave your hotel room unless someone comes to the door. Like, you're not really allowed to open your door unless someone is at it.
6: So, it's like quarantine.
7: It's literally like quarantine. There's, like, they have a whole floor of this hotel where all the contestants stay on. And there's, a crew member stationed in the corridor to make sure that no one leaves their room.
5: No one's breaking the rules.
7: Yeah. So it's very strict and it's all to keep like they want to save everything for the camera. They want to save all the interactions and everything.
5: All the drama.
7: Absolutely.
6: Does that also mean you don't get the chance to call home and touch in with family either?
7: Yeah. So I didn't speak to anyone, no one from home for 2 weeks.
6: So your entire support network's ripped away from you. You're being pinned against each other, you know, just as it's a nature of a competition. Yeah.
5: And then doing 14-hour days where you're barely sleeping.
7: And, like, that was okay. Like, it was a good thing, like, the long days, I guess, because we were around everyone, which was great.
6: Yeah.
7: And then pretty much when you go home, it was like you're going to sleep and then you're straight back there. So there wasn't a lot of time to just sit there with your thoughts. But I think the worst day was the day after we arrived, because we arrived and the next day was just we were going into studio to film our introduction, like confessional, where we talk to the camera and introduce ourselves pretty much. But there was only that one little bit to film that day. So it was like an hour in the studio.
6: Yeah.
7: And they would take us. It was before we met all the other contestants. So they took us there one by one.
6: And that was in or out of drag?
7: Out of drag.
6: Oh, okay. So it was also quick to go in and get ready before you didn't have the hours of prep either. Yeah,
7: but it meant that we spent the entire day in the hotel room with no phone. With
5: torture.
7: Just.
6: Which is very confronting for anyone these days, because it's not often that we do that. We sort of have to do that by choice these days. Yeah. So that would have been a little unnerving.
7: It was quite a surreal experience.
5: Yeah.
7: I'd never, like, the amount of times where I'd automatically go and reach for my phone.

0: something that just, it's different to any other competition. Like The Voice, you know you're going there to sing.
1: Yeah.
0: Mm. You know, So You Think You Can Dance. You know you're probably going to put your tap shoes on at some point.
2: Yeah.
0: Whereas with Drag Race, yes, it follows a similar sort of format with all of the seasons, but you've got to be so multifaceted. You've got to be able to paint. You've got to be able to have, all of the costumes. You've got to, most of the time, be able to sing. You've got to be an actress. Yep. You've got to be a comedy queen. You've got to do celebrity impersonations. Mm-hmm. And then you've got to be able to make your own costumes in case they throw a design challenge at you that is made out of unconventional materials.
2: Mm-hmm. Yes.
0: How do you prepare for that?
1: It was very difficult.
0: I imagine it would be.
2: That's a loaded question.
1: It was those, because from the time that I got told that I had been cast until the time that I flew, we had just over 3 weeks.
0: Wow. To get my God.
1: Ready. So it was.
2: How many looks is that?
1: I think I had nine costumes made for the show.
0: In that 3 weeks.
1: In that three weeks.
2: Wow.
1: Which is crazy. So I had, that was between four designers.
2: Yes.
1: But you, like, I sort of knew a month before that I had been shortlisted.
2: Yeah.
1: And so in that time, I'd sort of been
2: prepping everyone,
1: putting the feelers out to a few people, being like, hey, just in case that I need some stuff.
2: Could you please drop everything on your looks and help me make this happen?
1: And thankfully, like, I had amazing team. Sounds like
2: no, but that's exactly what
0: your support network.
1: I did. I had an amazing support network of people around me who rallied together and were like, yes, let's drop everything and get you sorted, because they know what an incredible opportunity it is and how much you need. Anytime anyone asks, I always say the hardest part of the whole Drag Race experience was those 3 weeks leading
2: getting
1: up to it.
2: Ready
1: that
2: for
1: was
2: it.
1: Probably the most stressful time in my entire life.
0: Well, because in my experience speaking to other Drag Race contestants, one of the things that always blew my mind is that, you know, each week it's a themed runway. You're given those themes in the 3 weeks beforehand.
1: Yes.
0: So you've got to come up with the idea of, this is what I want the outfit to look like.
2: Yeah.
0: Talk to a designer and then execute it in those 3 weeks.
1: Yeah.
0: It's not like in the months leading up, you're going, like, you have a rough idea of, like, you know, your finale extravaganza look. And,
2: but
0: the specific niche ones.
1: There's a few that you can kind of go, I'm going to need an entrance look. I'm going to need a finale gown. I'm going to need something for Snatch Game, like, things like that. But, yeah, the rest of them, you have no idea.
0: You have no idea.
1: Yeah. So I was sort of like, I tried to be as prepared as I could. From the time that I had been shortlisted to, like, in that month, I was making like a lot of collages and like Pinterest boards and stuff of like, here's some silhouettes that I like and some ideas. And what I did when I got that list was I used the ideas that I'd had and made them sort of fit into the categories. And I was like, oh, I can use that silhouette for that and we can go with something like that, which made it easier. But it was still like I pretty much had to make some decisions within like 2 or 3 days of getting the list, because I needed to give the designers a heads up of what they needed to get. They needed to order things needed to arrive in time so they could make it, so that it would be done by the time they needed to leave. Like,
2: absolutely,
1: it was just a crazy amount of things to get done in such a short time. And I remember sitting the night that I got the list of stuff that I needed to bring, I remember sitting there with my husband and I like had a meltdown in front of me. I was like, there's just no way that I'm going to get this all done.
2: Mm. Yeah.
1: And it was him and my dear drag sister, Delicatessen.
2: Mm.
1: She came over and helped me, and she sat down and she was like, we just need to make a huge Excel spreadsheet and we need to write down everything that we need to get done. And she said, and every day we just need to mark off a few of those things. And that's what I did.
0: That's so helpful.
1: And that was like, and I had so many people like her, my other dear drag sister, Holly Pop.
0: We love Holly Pop.
1: Beautiful. She helped me with so many things. So many people were just like, yep, what do you need? Let's get that done for
2: that's
1: you.
2: That's so nice to hear.
0: That's the power of community.
2: Absolutely.
1: It really was amazing.
2: Because I guess we often hear about the tall poppiness of Australia and the jealousy and all those things that come out when you get these big opportunities. So it's so nice to actually get to hear you talk about the people that did show up and step
1: absolutely.
2: Up
1: absolutely.
0: I think we dive more into the support network, because I feel like you've got a lot of stories in there of all of the different people that have kind of helped Brenda in her first 7 years.

0: Surrender, ascend.
1: But we're sticking with songs that are, you know, the RuPaul theme. So yeah. I feel like we need to play some actual RuPaul. This is Superstar. You're listening to Backstage Confidential.

0: much fun can two people have on the radio?
1: I'd say this much.
0: Let's get into the second hour of Backstage Confidential with Rachel Grace and Cassidy LaCreme.
2: Oh my God, how is it already 8 o'clock?
3: I know, it's gone so quick.
4: Time is flying.
3: Time flies when you're having fun.
2: It is absolutely flying, and it's when we have such a fabulous guest in who just loves to have it a bit of a yarn.
3: Yes, let us know all the details. We're here for it.
2: Which reminds me, if anyone has any questions for Brenda about, you know, their time on Drag Race, their time on The Voice, any questions, don't forget to email us on air at joy.org.au or text us on 0427 569 949. But I feel like it is time for what is my favourite moment of the evening.
3: And are you ready?
4: Oh my God.
2: Let me find the button.
3: Brenda, I know the suspense.
2: Here we go,
3: coming.
2: The suspense is coming.
3: Happened there.
2: Sounds like an error, but no, that is Smoke and Mirrors. And for our regular listeners, you know Smoke and Mirrors is an absolute mess. But for those of you who haven't heard the show before, we always interview performers, and with performers, we live our lives on stage doing our job in front of a lot of people, which means, unlike, you know, our corporate 9-to-5ers, when things go wrong, it happens in front of a crowd.
3: Certainly does.
2: And so I would like to know about a time where Brenda has been in a spot of trouble on the stage. It could be costume malfunctions, forgetting words. I've face planted many, many times.
3: Yes, I've fallen downstairs myself. Yeah. So, you know.
2: I was thinking about more last week when we were talking about ours. An example of one that I...
3: Yes, please.
2: I have many. I seem to have a new one every week.
3: Last week. I lived for it.
2: Mine was, I was doing a production of Seussical the Musical as Maisie LaBird, and I was only a teenager at the time, but we were doing a performance to a primary school as like the, this is before the show actually goes on. And I've had to exit from one wing and then in the same song, run around the back of the stage and enter from the other wing. At that point, my shoe is broken.
3: Oh no.
2: I have tripped and fallen flat on my face.
3: Audibly?
2: Well, I was off stage. I was around the back of the stage, but my pack mic was still on.
4: Oh my God.
2: And that's where I have sworn as loud as I possibly could, the most colourful language I could possibly think of as a teenager, to a group of grade 3 students.
4: Oh my God.
2: And then had to come out and be like, amazing.
3: With
2: one shoe on.
3: Oh, wow.
2: Yes.
3: Rachel Grace, you're already batting the big ones tonight.
2: I know. And that was the beginning of, that was teenage Rachel Grace. So, Brenda, what's happened in the last 7 years?
4: I'm trying to think of like some good ones. I have like one. The first one that comes to mind was from last year at it's not as exciting as that, but last year at Chill Out Festival, which is actually coming around very soon.
2: It's coming up soon.
3: It's happening.
4: Yeah,
3: yes.
4: Which I'm back at again this year, but it's at the Bush Dance, which I've done for the last, I think this is my 50th year, maybe 50th year doing the Bush Dance. And last year, I had just started my first number, and about a minute into it, everything just dies. The track dies.
2: No.
3: So all the power, everything's just silent.
4: Well, just the track, and I think my mic died for a tiny bit, and then the mic came back on, but the track was non-existent. And I was,
3: we love that.
4: I was a verse and a chorus into Man, I Feel Like a Woman.
3: Oh!
4: And it's not really a song that a lot of people perform a cappella.
3: No!
2: What do you mean?
3: I mean, people do love to sing the key line of the song.
2: They do.
3: You do kind of need that track going.
4: And so it was definitely one of those situations where I was like, you know, you just got to keep going.
2: Oh, my God. The fade out of that with no track, doing the, totally crazy.
3: Yeah.
2: Silence. Can you feel
4: it? Everyone's just like,
3: So did you just keep going?
4: I just, that's my go-to thing. Whenever something goes wrong, I find it more, it's more awkward for me. And I think as an audience member who's experienced it as well, it's more good for the performer and the audience if you make it known that there is an issue, or that like you try and play it off and like
3: So you're saying you prefer to address it or to not address it?
4: I prefer to address it quickly and then just keep going.
3: Keep going.
4: And
3: yes.
4: So I'll be like, oh, well. And I just kept singing and I was like, I said, my track's not working, but you guys have to sing. And then there was like probably 400 people there and everyone just like started singing and it was great.
2: And then, of course,
4: we were almost finished the song a cappella with the audience and then the track starts playing from the exact point at where
2: that
4: it had stopped.
3: Oh,
4: and so then, and I looked at the text and I was like, we're not doing the song again. It's done. I was like, just cut it.
3: I'll just leave it there. Yeah. Artistic choices. I think you've nailed it.
2: That triggers me. The track not working triggers me because, again, I seem to just, I came up with this segment because I've just had so many stupid things happen on stage.
3: Yes.
2: But I was performing, again, the musical I was telling you about that I did for Midsummer. We were at the MC showroom.
4: Oh, yes.
2: And three songs, everything was on MIDI track because it was a beautiful musical.
4: We love a MIDI sound.
2: And three songs before the end of the show, the desk has just died. And so the sound engineer, and of course, I'm the only person on stage for those full three songs. The rest, everyone else comes and goes. So they've just looked at me and gone, keep going. Just keep going. And I was like, but there's no mics. There's no sound. There's no tracks. There's no nothing. So I've skipped the second last song. I was like, they're not getting that tonight. Not happening.
4: No.
2: And then it's gotten to the final song. And that's where all of the other cast members have walked on stage and I've tried to indicate to them, like, let's just do the final chorus.
3: Yes.
2: This poor love has decided to just launch into the start of the song, no idea what key it's in, and no one else could sing in tune without the track. It was just horrendous. It was just the longest 5 minutes I've ever spent on the stage. Oh,
3: that secondhand embarrassment for me is one of the most unusual.
2: Yep. And then it was like everyone's going to take their bows and I've seriously just like walked off stage. I was like,
4: I can't.
2: I was like, we should be giving them a refund.
4: It's that feeling like when you know that it is not right, but no one else seems to be getting the message that it's like, maybe it's better if we just stop.
2: Why don't we do a show stop?
4: Yeah.
2: And fix it.
4: Everyone just keeps pushing through and you're like, I actually can't keep going.
2: Absolutely. There are certain things that you can push through and you can laugh it off.
4: Yeah.
2: But things like the track just stopping.
4: Yeah.
2: You did great to like in front of 400 people as well. Mm. I would be the inner cogs, they would be turning.
4: Yeah.
3: And absolutely.
2: Probably not turning well at that point. They would be like, what do we do?
3: Yeah. Short circuiting. Well, okay, mine this week was I'll go to a costume malfunction then.
4: Heaven.
3: Shall I? Because I've had many of those in my day. Once upon a time, I used to do a lot of Marilyn Monroe impersonations. Actually, I told a Marilyn story last week. Oh, well. This time here was a corporate event and I had donated my time to perform at the Make-A-Wish Ball.
4: Oh.
3: And so at the Make-A-Wish Ball, there was actually a gentleman who was having his 98th birthday as well. So I went up to sing him happy birthday. My beautiful Marilyn white dress and I'm singing down to him and I lean over and, you know, Marilyn does her like cute flirty like, yes, darling, you know, like happy birthday to you, daddy. And as I lean down, my dress pops open.
2: No.
3: Splits at the back and falls down and I catch it just in time so my breasts don't come out.
4: Oh, my God.
2: Well, happy birthday, Grandpa.
3: Yeah, and that's what I said. I said, is that what you wish for your birthday? God. And he said to me, you made me blush in my bloomers.
2: Oh, you made me blush in my bloomers. God.
4: Well, it was for Make-A-Wish after all.
3: Yes, it certainly was. The wish was made, babes.
2: Oh, my God.
4: That's amazing.
3: That was one that there was no covering, but,
4: And so what did you, like, just had to do the rest of the number holding?
3: Oh, because I said to him, oh, that's what you wish for, you cheeky thing. I did it up as I was saying that because they were press studs at the back.
4: Right.
2: Thank God.
3: But, yes. That happened another two times in that outfit before I realized I'm going to have to sew this thing.
4: Yeah.
2: Yes.
3: Yeah. Yeah. Performers, you know, sometimes I'm one of those performers. I don't know about you. This will be interesting to know. I'm one of those people that when everything goes wrong on stage, you get through it in the moment, but then I've kind of forgotten about it as the moment's gone and someone will have to remind me about it later. So if someone hasn't reminded me about it, I won't remember to fix that.
4: Yeah.
3: Thing.
4: And
3: are
4: then
3: you're
4: going
3: like
4: to put
3: that?
4: It on the next time and you're an event and you're like, oh, that's right. This actually broke last time.
3: Yeah.
2: But like things breaking or just like just little organizational things.
4: Yeah.
2: Yes. For me, it's like my iPad broke like a year and a half ago. So I got a new iPad and I used to have all of my lyrics on there and I was organized for everything. Now every gig that I go to, I'm like, oh, better just Google the lyrics for the same songs.
3: Yeah.
2: On repeat that it's like I could just spend an hour fixing this.
4: I know, isn't it? The thing iPad. It's like and you put it off until you're at the gig and you're like, why have I not done this?
2: Yeah, yet? It's like I can't do it now.
4: No.
3: No. I'm exactly the same way. I'm feeling gratefully validated by both yes. of you. Thank you so much for this shared trauma.
4: Your Costa, I have to add one more because it's one of my favorite things that me and my husband always laugh about.
2: Yes.
4: So we actually, after I did Kinky Boots the year later with the same company, I did Priscilla with them. And it was the first and last time my husband has ever done musical theatre because they were like desperate for people. And I said, look, I'll do it. But my husband's name is Tom. And I was like, can Tom come and do it with me? They're like, yeah, absolutely. Like we need... the more people, like, the more the better.
3: Yeah.
4: So it was his first time and we were about to do MacArthur Park.
2: Classic.
4: And we had these, like, yellow, like, little dresses on that were, like, sort of cut, like, the kind of, like, cupcakes.
3: Yeah.
4: And his zipper wasn't, like, we were almost about to run on and his zipper wasn't doing up at the back and we were like,
3: oh, no.
4: And, like, I couldn't do it and then, like, someone else couldn't do it and then there was, a dresser and we were like, can you help with this? And it was, like, sort of stuck halfway up. And she thought that we were saying, like, oh, it's stuck, like, he needs to get it off.
3: Off, not on.
4: Not on.
3: Oh,
4: and so
3: no,
4: she grabs it and she just...
3: yanks it.
4: Rips it and pulls it apart and the whole back of the dress, like, the zipper pops open, the zipper's broken, and, like, the dress rips a bit at the bottom. And so the whole back of it is just hanging on. And we were like... 10 seconds before we had to run.
3: No.
4: And so Tom had to do the whole number.
3: Bless
4: with the
3: you,
4: back
3: Tom.
4: Of his dress just gaping open. It was so funny.
3: Did Tom ever return to the stage after that?
4: That was the last time that he's been on the
3: Tom.
4: Stage. And at the cast party after we finished, we were doing awards and Tom, my dear husband, won the Deer in Headlights Award.
2: I hope Tom is listening because I feel like it's time we re-traumatize him with some MacArthur Park.
3: Absolutely. Oh my God. Well played, Rachel Grace. You are listening on

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1: Nope, you're not. Let's pause that. There we go. You're listening to Backstage Confidential here on Joy.
2: Settle down, Natalie.
1: I was like, why is Natalie playing? Excuse me, Miss Nat.
3: Excuse me. It's not your time,
1: It
3: Natalie.
1: Will be an everlasting love when it's your turn. Jesus. This is Backstage Confidential. You're with Rachel Grace, Cassidy LeCreme, and Brenda Brest joining us this Thursday.
3: Yes, we are. We are having one ball of a time
1: we
3: in
1: are.
3: Here.
1: We are, to the point of pressing all the wrong buttons.
2: Sorry, I got the keyboard. I got excited.
3: Yes, Brenda.
2: I'm taking over.
3: Brest in show, taking over.
1: I know.
3: Oh, that's all right. We'll allow it. We'll allow it. We're having a fabulous
2: Brest
3: time with
2: Stage Confidential now.
3: Household takeover. Well, all right. Well, we have been talking about so many amazing things tonight. We've been talking about your experience on The Voice. We've been talking about Drag Race Down Under, you being a queen of many talents and a human of many talents.
2: Oh.
3: But one thing I'm intrigued to know a little bit more about, being that Joy 949 is a queer radio station, is being a member of the queer community, being a performer within it. I guess my first question to you would be, as a performer in the queer space, overall, would you say, I personally am always intrigued to say, like someone always said to me that, you know, we're always trying to create safe spaces for queer people.
1: Yeah.
3: But a myth that some people like to dispel is that a queer space is immediately a safe space.
2: Yeah.
3: So I'm intrigued to see as the... your experience as a queer performer in general, do you find that you have like a welcoming experience? Because I know that you do things not just performing in like queer spaces. You also go out and create your own experiences, like performing at hens parties, performing at corporate events and things where people may not be as, I guess, exposed to the queer scene.
2: Yeah.
3: So being that that was a very broad and loaded question, to begin with, in the queer scene itself, you're absolutely out there having the best time at places like Midsummer Carnival and all the sort of things. We see you everywhere. Is it a really like uplifting overall experience for you? Does it have its challenges?
2: Yeah, no, absolutely. Like the queer community is amazing, and it's so diverse and so beautiful and welcoming. I've said it, I've discussed it with a few other drag queens before, like sometimes it's nice to do a gig because we do so many gigs like anywhere and everywhere. Sometimes it's nice to do a gig for a queer audience. Like it's sort of like a, oh, this is for me. Like this is, it's sort of like a home crowd, you
3: absolutely.
2: Know? Like, it's like, I would describe it like the equivalent of like a footy team playing at their home oval. You know, it's like,
3: totally.
2: These people know what I'm talking about. And like, they'll, as soon as I, like, if I say any kind of reference, like, I'm sure they will get it, you know? Like,
1: you don't have to explain the joke.
2: Exactly. Yeah. And so it is really nice when I get to do a queer gig for the queer community because it's like, oh, this is good.
3: Yes.
2: In saying that, though, like, majority of my gigs are not in the
3: queer spaces.
2: I mean, like during Midsummer and everything and Pride Month and stuff, yes, there are a lot of like a lot of queer events, but yeah, like I do a lot of, I used to live out in the, like in the southeast of Melbourne, in Clyde North. So like sort of an hour out of the city. There was like not really much going on out there in terms of queer entertainment or queer spaces whatsoever.
3: Absolutely.
2: I grew up out there, and then me and my husband, like, we bought a house out there, like our first house together. And so going, like moving after living there, moving out like towards the city and then moving back there as an adult.
1: Yeah.
2: It was sort of like, oh, like there really isn't a lot out here for me.
3: Yeah.
2: And especially being a drag queen and doing that as work, the opportunities were sort of few and far between.
1: Yes.
3: You're having to,
1: travel
3: them.
1: So much. Yeah.
2: I was traveling a lot, but then I was also like, I want to create events. And so I did, like, I started working, I reached out to a lot of venues. Like, as I said before, Amazing Grace was one of them, like, yeah, in Cranbourne, where I started a bingo there, which we still do. I think we've been doing it almost 4 years now, which is,
3: wow,
2: amazing.
1: Since Brenda's third birthday.
3: Brenda's
2: birthday. Yes, yeah. And that was sort of like one of my first kind of, like, I built it from the ground up and made it my own.
3: Yeah.
2: And it's like, we still sell out. We sell out like 120 tickets like every month. Like,
3: yeah, it's phenomenal.
2: It's pretty wild.
3: You're building community, yeah, out there. Yeah.
2: And like, it's been really beautiful to see not only like, pretty much every month, majority of the audience is new people that haven't been before.
3: And that's, would they, awesome, be queer people or straight people coming out? Like
2: 90% of them are straight.
3: Yeah.
2: And it's sort of nice to, I have been a lot of people's like first exposure to drag in general.
3: Wow.
2: Which is like really cool to be, yeah, able to share that with an people honor. And like be like, yeah, this is another part of society that,
3: yeah,
1: they, yeah,
2: otherwise probably wouldn't have been exposed to.
3: Yes.
2: And you kind of, yeah, there's a lot of education involved.
3: Absolutely.
2: But what I found doing those kind of events and doing a lot of stuff regionally, and not that that's regional, but like I have done a lot of regional stuff as well, people tend to surprise you,
3: yes,
2: as their reactions.
3: Mm.
2: As a queer person going into a regional space or somewhere that isn't like in it or in and around the city.
3: Yeah.
2: I guess a lot of queer people can relate to the fact that like you sort of have your guard up a little bit, you know, yes, you're like, I, yeah, don't know what I'm walking into.
3: Yeah,
2: I don't know,
3: you're what prepared the response for anything.
2: Going to be. Yeah.
3: Yeah.
2: And like, yes, there are little instances here and there where like something small might be said, but it's sort of just like, oh, whatever. But majority of the time people surprise me as to how open
1: welcoming.
2: And welcoming they are, that's which fabulous. Is actually really beautiful.
1: That's, yes, that's, I have nowhere near the amount of drag experience you do, but the few drag gigs that I have done, one of the biggest things that I did notice is that, yes, some people may say things a little off, but the intention is always really, exactly, good. If they've, yes, gone to the effort of buying a ticket to, yeah, come to a drag bingo event,
3: yes,
1: they're not going to be a bunch of bigots.
2: Exactly.
3: Exactly. Yeah.
1: But I feel exactly what you said about you walk into a different space and you don't know what the reception's going to be. I think it was my second ever drag gig. Was it a footy club? And it was like all of these like, you know, men in their little short shorts doing their footy thing, yeah, and like, yeah, kicking a dead pig around. And I was like, I'm a woman dressed up as a man, dressed up as a woman. How's this going to go?
3: Yeah. Yes, 100%.
1: Yeah, and it was one of those things of I was so apprehensive of like, what are these guys going to say?
3: Mm-hmm. Yeah.
1: And I think the most offensive thing was like, oh, I'd look better in those heels. And I was like, do it.
2: Yeah.
3: Do it.
1: Put them on.
3: They'll
1: work with the shorts.
3: Yeah.
1: Like,
3: yeah. Absolutely. Well, it's funny. I grew up around queer spaces. Like, before I even noticed my own queerness, I was like, I grew up in entertainment and my family were always encouraging to be very like, my dad was in the entertainment industry. So was my mom. So it was kind of like, you love who you love.
2: Yeah.
3: You know what I mean? I was very grateful to be raised in that. But I remember the first time I met a drag queen who was born female, but then was doing, like you said, a woman dressed as a man, dressed as a woman.
2: Yeah.
3: And for me, even I struggled to compute that. So I can imagine with you getting into that scene, how I guess it does take some extra computing for people.
1: So many people are like, oh, so you're a drag king. I'm like, no, I'm still a queen. No.
3: Yeah.
1: I'm an AFAB drag queen.
3: Exactly.
1: Yeah. Which, like, having to explain that as well. Oh, and sometimes just not explaining it. Like I said to you, Brenda, before the show started, is I find it really empowering that people don't really know what I am.
2: Yeah.
1: And that's, you don't need to know. You're entertained by me. You don't need to know what's happening under the costume.
2: No.
3: Yes, exactly.
2: Absolutely.
1: Yeah. And even like bringing my husband along, like they all go up to him and, you know, think that he's a gay man.
2: Yeah.
1: And he's like, yeah, cool. Like tonight I am.
3: Exactly.
1: Like
3: tonight I am.
1: Yeah.
3: Working it. Exactly. Well, then I guess I know for me personally, I used to work at a theater restaurant back in the day and worked with a drag queen there. But I guess what you've said that highlighted to me what the difference was, because there was a lot of having to educate people in that experience. Yeah. But they were coming to a theatre restaurant, but not exactly expecting to be interacting with a drag queen at close range.
2: Yeah.
3: So that was where a lot of the issues we faced, and we as people were very protective of them, was we were like having to continuously defend them and keep people's hands away from their buzzies and all those things. That you've already taught me something tonight, learning that, well, if people have come to a drag show, they're sort of already expecting that they're coming into your space.
2: Absolutely. Yeah. They know what they're coming for. They know what they're getting themselves into. I think the only times where it's been tricky is, like you said, going to like somewhere like a footy club or a sporting club. Like I've done a few like ladies' days and stuff at footy clubs or like cricket clubs where it's like the either the women's team or like the wives and the girlfriends and of the men's teams or whatever.
3: Yeah.
2: They're putting on this event and I've been booked as the entertainment, and I've had it probably like five times where it's been on a Saturday when all the games are on, you're driving into the complex
1: in full drag
2: and I'm having to walk from my car with my speaker and my suitcase.
1: That's the worst part.
2: Yeah, and walk through the most heterosexual, like, dare I say, toxic masculinity environment, and I'm just walking through with a massive target on my head.
1: Yeah.
2: And that is that's sort of like the scariest moments where you're like, I need to really have my guard
3: up
2: right now.
3: Thick skin
2: not that
3: on.
2: I'm like I'm not that I'm scared for my safety or whatever.
3: No.
2: It's just I'm.
1: You're not in that show folk sort of thing where you're not going to make the jokes that you would normally make.
2: No. Yeah. And I'm like, I'm just waiting for someone to say something. You know?
1: You're on guard.
2: Kind of
3: absolutely.
2: Thing. I had it actually recently at a queer event. I was doing it was called the Sunset Pride Party for the city of Banyul. And it was like an outdoor kind of mini midsummer festival kind of thing for the local council.
3: Yeah.
2: And like there was market stalls and everything. It was a huge queer festival. It was like really fun.
1: Love some day drag.
2: Yeah, it was great. It was great. And I was emceeing like the entertainment on the stage. And like while I was talking, just like these two guys who obviously were just passing through, like just like were walking around like laughing and everything, and then like walked right up to the front of the stage and just like burst out laughing like at me, and then like kept walking. And it was just like those moments where like if I could do it again, like I had the perfect thing to say. But it's those moments where you're caught off guard and you're like, oh, like
3: I shoulda, coulda, woulda, but at the time. Yeah well, like, you're trying to process it, right?
2: Yeah, like I'm processing what's happening. I'm like, oh no, they're not having a laugh with me. Like this is someone
1: they're laughing at me.
2: And I'm like, oh, that's like,
1: can I give you a little line that always works on those men?
2: Yeah.
1: Just look at them as they're laughing at you and just say, your fly's down.
2: Oh my God.
1: Like if you say your fly's undone, they will immediately just like look down and start panicking. It's brilliant.
2: That's so great. I'm going to use
3: I'm going to put that in my arsenal. Thank you so
2: much.
1: Amazing. Yeah.
3: Yeah. It is funny, isn't it? We turn into our almost like our schoolyard selves, right?
2: Yeah.
3: No one wants to be laughed at.
2: It's that shame that like you have like, it's that shame that I've felt like, oh, I never have to feel that again. And all of a sudden in that instant, all those memories of like growing up queer, and because I grew up in a like in the church and like in a religious household and everything, and it's all that like shame that just like instantly comes flooding back in a second. It's like, oh, like what is happening right now?
1: Yeah, exactly. I'm just here to entertain people. Yes. Leave me alone.
3: Here to try and make people feel good.
2: Yeah, it's wild. So yeah, it's just it's those odd moments where you're like sort of brought back to reality a little bit.
1: Yes.
2: Like not reality, but like you realize that sometimes, especially as a drag queen, I feel like I'm sometimes performing and existing in a bit of a bubble.
1: Yeah,
3: absolutely. And, we do. We definitely live in a very queer world, don't we? Absolutely. But I do find that it is a rude awakening when you get in these situations where it's actually them channeling their own discomfort of being out of their safety zone, which is very maybe not queer or not, you know, at least it's not a performer world like we live in. And the things that they do are actually to mask their own discomfort, gosh, it can cut through to the bone.
2: It really
1: tell
2: can.
1: Tell them the fly's down.
3: Your fly is down.
1: Works every time.
3: Even though it feels like mine is. It
1: works. Yeah.
2: Let me just quickly check.
3: Yeah, exactly. Oh, Lord.
1: All right. Natalie was being a bit impatient before. I think it's time we play some Natalie.
3: I think we should, Natalie.
2: Let's let her have a moment.
1: We will be right back with Backstage Confidential.

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4: 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Brenda Bress.
5: It's me.
4: It is you.
6: Hi. It's me. Hi.
5: I'm definitely the problem.
6: I knew you'd be on the same wavelength. Yes.
4: The deep heat has just hit me from
6: across the table.
4: I'm sorry,
6: that would be me.
5: It smells delicious.
4: It does.
6: Performer's life. I've got sore vocal cords at the moment and I'm smothered in it.
5: She's never used that. Does that really work?
6: You know what, actually, insider tip, hemorrhoid cream is the best thing for getting rid of vocal swelling. Yes, it is.
4: Really?
6: It is a trick of the trade.
5: Oh, my God.
4: Oh.
6: Yes. It is a little unknown secret. Thank you, Google.
5: Use that.
4: Yes. I've heard about hemorrhoid cream for your under eye bags.
5: Yeah, me too.
4: Yes. But not for the vocal cords.
6: If for your throat
5: anti-inflammatory
6: muscles. Anti-inflammatory.
4: Holy hell.
6: It helps warm them up too when you haven't had a lot of chance to warm up. Just saying. Yes. I know you at home, you're thinking, I'm going to go and get myself some hemorrhoid cream now. Yes, indeed. After I've gone out and had a drink too many.
4: Yep.
5: That's amazing.
6: Husky voice. Gonna get
4: your hemorrhoid cream on the throat, everyone.
6: Yes, indeed.
5: That's actually great. Yeah. I actually, speaking of like vocal cords swelling and stuff, like I've had like probably the first time ever that I've thought I've done like serious damage to my vocal cords.
4: Oh no.
5: Like it's scary. I lost my voice like completely a few weeks ago and it was almost a month ago now and it still hasn't come back.
6: It takes a long time.
5: And it's really scary. I had to cancel so many gigs because I'm like, if I push through, I'm going to do some damage.
6: Absolutely. And that's what happens.
4: That's my hard, fast rule. It's like if you got tonsillitis or something your throat is sore, but you still got a voice, you can still sing.
5: Yeah.
4: Mm. Once you've got laryngitis, do not sing.
6: Do not sing. Absolutely. Yes. I mean, and it is very hard for people in the entertainment industry to take that time off. Some people are not in a financial position to, so.
5: Yeah, well, like I lost a week's worth of work.
6: Exactly.
5: Even more, like.
4: Yeah.
5: I'm lucky that I have my husband who can pick up the slack for me sometimes.
6: Yeah.
5: But, like, it's, like, if I didn't have him, it's really tough.
4: Yeah, and that's the hard part about being a performer. And, like, I mean, going back to the support network thing.
6: Exactly.
4: Having that support network makes it so much easier. Yeah. When you are by yourself, it's, well, if I don't do the job, then I don't get paid, then I don't pay my rent, then I don't, like.
5: Exactly.
4: It's just this snowballing effect of, and then you get sicker and sicker and sicker because you're working.
6: Absolutely.
4: And also, let's be honest, it's not like we're sitting behind a computer and just like, not trying to minimize anyone who does have an office job, but being on stage and having that high energy, you know, the performer, like persona on stage.
5: It's exhausting.
4: Absolutely.
5: And it's a lot more physically demanding than people realize.
4: Oh, absolutely. Yes. And you're wearing couch cushions for the whole night.
5: Exactly.
4: Like you're sweating like crazy.
5: Absolutely. Yeah. But no, like it really is, it was really like, I actually got like really emotional about it. Cause I was like, I'm worried. Mm. And this is like, my voice is like my thing. Like, you know, that's my
4: instrument. I would panic.
6: It's terrifying. Yeah. Absolutely. I've had to have the scope up the nose and down the throat a few times, and that's always interesting. It's very scary.
5: I tried getting into the, because
6: it's hard to get into too.
5: The Vocal Analysis Center.
6: Yeah, the Vocal Analysis Center.
5: I booked out till like the end of March, and I was like,
6: I need help now. If you need contacts, let me know. I got you, girl. Don't worry.
5: Let's talk after the show.
4: I'm laughing because I went to the vocal analysis center, and this was many, many years ago when I was in my teens. And so, of course, my mum took me to the appointment. And
6: I know what's coming.
4: They put the camera down my throat, and as they're taking the video of my cords, vocal cords look very vaginal.
5: Oh, they do. They really do.
6: They certainly do.
4: And so while I've got this camera down my throat, my mother, Ellen, thank you, I know you're listening, has decided to turn around and say, "Are you sure you've got the right hole?" So I've started choking on the camera, being like, "Oh my God, I cannot believe she said that." But then they print off the photo to like that you can take home. I've come home from school a couple of days later. She's got it framed in the middle of the mantelpiece.
6: Ellen, I love you so much.
5: What a hoot.
4: Yes.
6: You are the best.
4: Yes.
6: I don't think anything tops that story.
4: So, yeah, you being like, just got to go get the camera down the throat anytime I have to go do that. All I can think of is, are you sure you got the right end? Oh, God.
5: So funny.
4: Yeah.
5: Well, they really do look very vegetable.
4: They do.
6: I can give you a funny story, I guess, that relates. Why not? Let's talk about it. We're talking about it all here on Backstage Confidential tonight. You're getting the true backstage experience. So previously I lived in Malaysia. I was known as a YouTuber and a singer. And speaking of getting the wrong end, I have Crohn's disease, so I'd have to go and get colonoscopies done. And my experience was sensational. We mentioned earlier about when you go in and you see all of a sudden people start recognizing you. That was the sort of level of fame that I was lucky to have in Malaysia. So I was lucky enough to be like every Uber I took. The driver always knew who I was, etc.
5: Yeah.
6: So when I fell off the stage, I went in to get my x-rays for my leg. The entire team knew who I was. Yes.
5: It's Marilyn.
6: Yeah, exactly. And then I went in to get my colonoscopy and I woke up during the procedure to a table of six girls giggling.
5: During the procedure?
6: During the procedure that all the nurses had come in to see me to get my colonoscopy done. And I woke up during the procedure and they were all like, hello, and said, can we take a photo with you?
5: During the procedure?
6: Are you
5: for real?
6: I'm serious.
5: That is
6: outrageous. It was the wildest experience. Rachel's face is still shocked.
4: Yeah, because I can't imagine someone who in their right mind goes, this woman's got a Roto-Rooter up her backside right now. Let's ask her for a selfie.
5: This is perfect picture opportunity.
6: Absolutely.
5: While she can't move,
6: we're going to take a picture.
5: Wait, did they wake you up for it?
6: No, I woke up because I'm actually quite sensitive to anesthesia.
5: Right.
6: I'm a little resistant to it. So I woke up and they were like, oh, hello. Well, while you're awake.
5: I was going to say, did they be like, oh, let's just like ease off on the sedation for
4: a little bit. Let's lighten it up.
5: And just see if we can wake her up for a quick pee.
6: You know what? They might have.
5: Let's not give her the full dose.
6: Yeah.
5: Just so she's drowsy.
6: Just a little extra.
5: That is crazy. Oh,
6: well, now I'm suspicious.
4: Yeah, fair.
6: Yeah. Oh, my God.
4: Totally fair.
5: That is actually outrageous.
6: We just went in a whole other direction.
4: That was
6: quite literally.
4: That was not the direction I thought we were going to go.
6: I'm not mad about it.
5: That was better than anything I was imagining.
6: We're not asking you to share about your
5: Let's share colonoscopy stories first, shall we?
4: Tell us about the time you've had your wrong hole inspected, Joyce's. Jesus.
6: I mean, if you've got a similar story, please feel free to email text us.
4: Please do.
6: onair@joy.org.au or SMS 0427569949.
4: Tell us about your colonoscopy. Yeah. We'd love to hear it.
5: I do love how they give you the pictures of it as well at the end. It's like, here you go.
4: Yeah.
5: For your records.
6: I wonder if they got a copy of mine.
4: Here's your intestines. Can you imagine those super fans at home have been like, I've got Cassidy LaCrem's colonoscopy pictures framed on the wall.
5: Oh, you know what I'm imagining? You know, like in restaurants when famous people go and eat there?
6: Yes.
5: In that surgery office.
4: They've just got your butt.
5: They've got
4: the
5: your whole, your colon. And they're like, this was
6: Marilyn Monroe in Malaysia. I mean, I would be so excited if that happened. I'm not going to lie.
4: Oh, God.
6: But hey,
5: you know.
4: I've just realised we need to play a sneaky little ad after all of this fun chat. But we're going to quickly play an ad and then we're going to come back for more of this ridiculousness.
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6: Welcome back, Joyce.
4: This is Backstage Confidential on Joy 94.9 with Rachel Grace, Cassidy LaCreme and Brenda Brest. In that very short ad break, the colonoscopy chats just completely
6: continued. There
4: is more to the story, it seems.
6: I don't want to railroad the entire show. Maybe we'll save that for
4: one for next week.
6: Yeah.
5: That's a reason to come back
6: because we're here talking with Brenda Brest.
4: We sure are. And, okay, I mean, the colonoscopy story, that's definitely something to brag about, isn't it?
6: It certainly is. That is my claim to fame.
4: So do you mind telling us a bit about the backstage brag, Cassidy? I think it's a good segue.
6: That brings us to the backstage brag, a lot of which we have just done ourselves of our medical experiences. But, Brenda, basically, this segment of the show, we like to take a moment. I run an event, quarterly event, called The Humble Brag.
5: Mm.
6: And so we do the backstage brag here every week because basically what we are trying to do as performers is find opportunities to celebrate our wins and lift ourselves up. So,
4: and to crush the tall poppy syndrome here.
6: Exactly. Yeah. We want to hear your wins. We want to celebrate them with you. So we would love to know what is something that you have achieved. It can be career-wide or it can just be recently that you're like, hell yeah, I'm so proud of myself to be able to say I did that.
5: Yeah. I love that. That's really good.
6: It's a tough one, isn't it? We don't get asked this stuff often, do we?
5: I know. It's not always like, oh, I don't want to brag.
6: Exactly, but that's ingrained into us from a young age.
4: It is. Yeah.
6: But we want to know, like, there's always definitely things in your career that you go, that is something I'm really proud of, but it might even be buying your first home. You know, you've already mentioned that. What's something that you instantly are like, I'm so proud of
5: I guess, I mean, like, we have spoken about Drag Race a bit, but, like, sometimes I still do, like, you know those times where you're, maybe I'm unique in this, but when you're sort of drifting off to sleep, but then you're really tired, but all of a sudden your brain goes into like a deep dive into like something that's been sort of buried in your brain.
4: Yeah.
6: Yes.
5: Oftentimes that is me thinking to myself, I actually like did Drag Race. Like it still like doesn't even feel real sometimes.
6: Yeah.
5: Part of that is like winning Snatch Game on Drag Race was like pretty
4: crazy.
5: Wild.
6: It is wild.
5: I like always think about that. I'm like, did I actually like do that? Like,
4: yeah, you did.
5: Yeah,
4: you
5: did. It's pretty crazy.
6: Yes.
5: So that's something that I'm very proud of.
6: I mean, that is the part of the show that I know most queens are most anxious to participate in.
4: For sure.
5: Yeah.
6: So, and we know how savage and hard that one can be.
5: Yeah.
6: Expectations are high. RuPaul is not an easy, like, if you're not doing a good job on Snatch Game, they're going to let you know about it.
5: Yeah.
6: You know, it's not, it's the part of the show that I find they really don't hold back.
5: Oh, yeah.
6: So that is a major accomplishment.
5: Yeah.
4: That is huge.
6: That is, we need some cheers.
4: We
6: for
4: do.
6: You, I think.
4: Woo, winning Snatch Game. That's

0: Yeah.
1: As much as like singing is my career, but drag has been my, that like that's
0: the vehicle
1: that has been, yeah. And that's what I'm known for. And it's something like Drag Race is always something like, I don't like it to be the, I don't want people to think of it as like, oh, that is the be all and end all. Like, cause so many people put it on such a high pedestal of like, that is what every drag queen or every drag performer should aspire to, is to get on that show. And then that means like you've made it, because there is so much more to drag than a TV show. And drag before that was so much more than a competition. And that kind of reality TV show.
0: It was a
1: show.
0: Culture.
1: Yeah, yes, absolutely.
2: Absolutely.
1: And so many incredible people are doing so much amazing art that doesn't get seen like that.
2: Absolutely.
1: And that probably wouldn't translate well to that kind of reality TV format.
2: Yeah.
1: So, yeah, I don't want to put it on such a high pedestal. Like.
0: Well, I feel like it is the sort of thing of, like, so many drag queens or so many singers go, I want to do The Voice or I want to do Drag Race. Mm. But you need to have some, forethought about what happens when the filming ends.
1: Yeah.
2: Yeah.
0: Because, like, then that 3 weeks is done and then what? Like, you've reached your life dream and then that's it?
1: And that's exactly what, like, I'd always thought, like, oh, like, I would love to get on Drag Race. Like, that would be so cool. Like, even before Drag Race Down Under was a thing.
2: Yeah.
1: Watching the US versions, be like, oh, my God, like, that would be so much fun. Like, all the challenges and things I've always thought, like, oh, that would be really fun to do. And especially Snatch Game. Like, I've always loved doing impersonations and things like that. And so it was always, like, a dream. And then when Drag Race and Under, like, was a thing, it was like, oh, there might be an opportunity for this.
2: Yeah.
1: And then making it on was just, like, I've achieved a goal that I've – it wasn't my –
0: It wasn't the life dream.
1: It wasn't my life dream be all end all, but it was this huge goal that I had always wanted to do. And yeah, achieving it was amazing. And I still think, wow, that was such a great thing to be able to have done. And I also, at the same time, like what you said, I didn't make it my...
0: the end.
1: I didn't make it the end.
2: Yes.
1: And so I went into it going, whatever happens, I've made it here and I just want to enjoy the experience for what it is. And I think that's why I still have such fond memories of it and no regrets in what I did on the show. And I was happy, even though I didn't make it to the end, I was still incredibly happy with what I'd done because I feel like I showed exactly what I wanted to show and I achieved what I wanted to achieve and I just had fun.
0: Yes.
2: Yes.
0: And it appeared that way watching the season. Yeah.
2: Absolutely.
0: But like we said, Drag Race wasn't the be-all and end-all, and I feel like we could be talking for hours, but we've only got a few minutes left. So what do you have coming up? Where can we find you?
1: Yes. So I'm very excited about a show I'm doing next week at Crown, which is called Piper's Playhouse.
2: Ooh, how exciting. Fabulous.
1: Yes, I'm filling in as the MC/drag songstress. I'm filling in for Jimmy the Queen for Thursday, Friday, and Saturday night next week.
2: Exciting.
1: So, yes, very excited about that.
2: Oh, that place is the talk of the town at the moment.
0: That'll be amazing.
2: Everyone, get your tickets.
0: Yes, and to follow you, what are your socials? Yes.
1: Instagram at Brenda_Breast, BREESSED. I'm pretty much all social media is Brenda_Breast.
0: Yes. If you need a drag queen for a hen's night, for a piano bar, you know who to call.
2: For a wedding, whatever it is, I'm sure we could create something
1: I'll
2: magical.
1: I'll do anything for the right price.
0: Make sure to follow Brenda Breast on all of the Instagram, socials, TikTok, wherever you can find her.
2: Absolutely.
0: And head on down to Piper's Playhouse next week to check out some MC role from Brenda.
1: I'll be doing my best Jimmy the Queen impersonation.
0: Oh, we love it.
2: Yes.
0: But I just want to thank you so much for spending your Thursday with us. It has been such a good chat.
1: Thank you for having
2: me.
0: I know. I'm looking at the clock being like, oh, I thought we had like another 40 minutes, but we don't. We have like 40 seconds. So that's another show, Cassidy, done and dusted.
2: Another one done, down and done. And next up, we've got Well, Well, Well coming your way here on Joy.
0: It sure is. So we will see you next Thursday.
2: See you next Thursday.
1: Bye.
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2: 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And we're the hosts of Joy 94.9's The Sound of Now.
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2: Here on Well Well Well, we delve into the health and well-being of our diverse LGBTIQA+ communities and people living with HIV. I'm your host, Jake Neville, and I'm joined this episode by my co-host, Joel Parker. In this episode of Well Well Well, we're talking about peptides. If you've heard the word whispered around the gym, the group chat, or your For You page lately, you are not alone. We're joined by Renee Formiati and Gemma Norse from the Australian Research Centre in Sex, Health and Society at La Trobe University. And to be clear, they are sociologists, not medical doctors. So this conversation should not be taken as medical advice, and we're not here to sell you on them or scare you off them. This is a conversation about what peptides are and why everyone's suddenly talking about them. Here's what we're getting into: what a peptide actually is, the gap between what's prescription and what's not, who's using them and how they're getting them, and what the risks are when products come with no quality control. We'll also dig into something bigger: why appearance has quietly folded into health optimization and what that means for our community's relationship with our bodies. And to be upfront, we're not talking about the exact legal status of possession, anything on dosing and clinical specifics, since we simply don't have a medical expert in the room for that. If today's conversation raises questions for you, raise them with your GP. That's exactly what they're for. Renee and Gemma, thanks for joining us in studio today. To start, can you tell us about your research and work in this field?
3: Sure, I can start. I suppose I sit in between sociology or health sociology and gender studies to some respect. And I'm in a field called critical drug studies. So I look at a variety of different drug, quote unquote, problems, or the way that drug issues have become problematized. But more recently, I have been moving into kind of pharmaceutical drugs and aesthetics. And so the big project that we might talk about today is about the uptake of things like Botox and dermal filler, and related also to kind of health optimization drugs, and so performance and image enhancing drugs and peptides.
4: Yeah, I guess I'm in a pretty much exactly the same space as Renee, really. I did a PhD a few years ago, finished that a few years ago at least, about men who inject performance and image enhancing drugs. I would say, like Renee, broadly kind of sociology of health and drugs, with a good dose of gender studies, yes, kind of, and queer theory type approaches as well. Yeah.
5: Well, before we get any further, we should ask, what is a peptide for people who are unfamiliar?
2: I did have to do my own research when people started talking to me about it. I was like, so is it a steroid? Why is it different?
3: I actually think it's kind of a hard thing to answer. Also, I want to do a disclaimer that we're not medical doctors. We have we're, as we said, sociologists and gender studies people. So I also had to kind of do a Google, but a very kind of, and it's the one thing I had to make notes for, just so I didn't spread any misinformation. Mm-hmm. But basically, they're, you know, peptides are short chain amino acids that act as quote unquote building blocks for protein and signaling molecules in the body. And so they're a hard thing to get a handle on, I think, especially if you're not a medical doctor, because peptides are found in different places of the body, like natural peptides, and they all kind of function and do different things. But I think when we're talking about semaglutide peptides, so things like Ozempic and Mounjaro, so peptides like that mimic natural hormones, and they bind to receptors in the body to like regulate appetite and digestion and insulin. But then there's a whole range of different non-hormone peptides. So, like GHKCU, which we've interviewed people, you might have heard of that. It's what kind of people refer to as the skin peptide. So that stimulates collagen and wound repair and healing. So peptides are a variety of characters, categories, and they do a variety of different signaling things within the body.
2: Mm. Yeah. Nice. Well, I mean, it sounds like there's a huge spectrum of what is sort of available. Mm. And you've got, I mean, this is the thing though, is like, this is not my knowledge base. So it's probably a good like conduit for anyone out there who's listening and also doesn't know. But how big is the gap between like what's medically like viable and acceptable like in the market and what isn't? Like how different are those two things? Or is it so huge that it's like too big of an answer maybe?
4: Mm. The gap in some ways is quite big, like mm-hmm. in the sense, as you mentioned, that GLP-1s like Ozempic and others you can access by prescription, and it's generally more, I guess, like medically monitored and so on. And then, you know, one of the main sort of peptides that we've interviewed people about their use of is called retatrutide, which is a similar kind of peptide or has mm-hmm. similar effects to Ozempic, although I think it's kind of meant to be supercharged, like it's kind
3: it's
4: of like
3: a triple agonist, yes. they say. So it doesn't wow. just it doesn't just affect one receptor in the body, but three.
4: Yeah.
3: But go on.
4: Yeah. So at the moment that's not approved. Uh-huh. So people can only access it illicitly. I think is it in like stage three yeah. of clinical trials? It's in some point of being kind of clinically tested.
2: Sure. And,
4: on its way, I suppose, to being approved.
3: To be, it's on its way to being a medication.
4: And so I think, I mean, the people that I've spoken to as part of this project that Renee and I have been interviewing people for, you know, that idea has come up a lot where people have sort of said, oh, you know, we have to access it illicitly. Partly because it's a lot cheaper than yeah. Ozempic or Mounjaro, but it is on its way to being approved, you know, yeah. like that's part of the kind of sentiment of it feeling not so risky, I guess, is part of the narrative around it is that it's almost there. Yeah.
2: Mm. It must be so interesting as sociologists to, you know, I guess it's sort of it's a bit in the popular culture now how much body image across genders as well is sort of like going back to a 2000s sort of thing, you know, and then if you can have Ozempic times three, triple power, you know, what does that look like? Like, do you have any like predictions for where peptides are going in that sort of sense at all?
3: Well, there's a lot of I think there's a lot of media, both, you know, interest and panic about it. And there's certainly, you know, one narrative is that, you know, we used to, a decade ago, have a kind of movement towards, you know, body positivity or fat positivity movements. And now we see much more in celebrity culture and yep. online culture, what people are describing as a return, you know, to a kind of extreme standard of thinness.
2: Mm.
3: Sometimes it's like you can make statements about what's happening by looking at, you know, online discussion about what's happening with a few celebrities, and it can feel like that's what's happening. But I'm a bit unsure. But I suppose part of the concern is that it does kind of tend to instate a particular relationship of surveillance, I suppose, mm-hmm. to the body, and a particular, you know, particularly I think because peptides and GLP-1s are connected to ideas of health and looking after yourself and health improvement and health optimization, it has become a kind of new form of moral responsibility to look after yourself in that way.
2: Yeah.
3: And so I think that there is, you know, a kind of process of normalization that's happening, perhaps, and maybe that's what we'll see, that you know, things like performance and image enhancing drugs, which might have seemed more fringe or not kind of available or not being taken up by, you know, quote unquote, the mainstream kind of population,
4: and sort of stigmatized in a different way.
3: That's right.
4: Yeah.
3: Now it's kind of, I don't think peptides are as stigmatized, or they're stigmatized kind of differently because of their association with health and health optimization and like looking after yourself, and so I don't really know where it's going, but there does, you know, even when we were recruiting for this project, it can often be very hard to, you know, it was very hard to recruit men who use steroids in 2017, but it was very easy to recruit people to interview them about their peptide consumption. Like, we did one weekend of social media advertising and about 100 people wanted to speak to us about it. And I think that's because it's not as stigmatized. Although people do have, do experience stigma around needle access and NSPs and harm reduction, which we might want to chat about later.
5: Yeah, so I mean, I feel like we're just getting started. There's so much, to get into there, but we are just going to have a quick break. You are listening to Well, Well, Well here on Joy and the Community Radio Network.
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5: You are listening to Well Well Well here on Joy and the Community Radio Network. If you're just joining us, we're chatting about peptides with Dr. Renee Formiatti and Dr. Gemma Norse, two researchers from the Australian Research Centre in Sex, Health and Society. We'll be talking a bit about the kind of stigma around these image-enhancing drugs like peptides and steroids. We know that queer communities particularly kind of struggle with body image, unrealistic standards, arguably more than the mainstream. How do you see peptides fitting into that dynamic?
3: Yeah, I mean, I don't know if I think, I mean, I could be wrong, but I don't know if I think that a kind of statement that LGBTIQ people or queer people like experience body image concerns more than other communities is correct. They might just experience, you know, particular pressures, particular standards, particular ideals, as they're shaped also by particular community practices and social practices. I don't think we've interviewed, I haven't come across any research interviewing queer people about the use of peptides. And there's also, I mean, I know that there is research on, limited research on steroids. And, you know, I think because of like hookup culture and dating apps and the kind of economy of photo exchange and the way that bodies, you know, bodies are presented on apps, obviously like gay men and queer people experience that pressure in a different kind of way. I don't think it's the same on Tinder. I don't know, but I'm not on Tinder anymore. So I don't know is the answer. And I think that we won't know for a little while.
5: Yeah.
3: But maybe, I mean, what are you hearing anecdotally?
5: Well, I think anecdotally, like especially in kind of queer men spaces or gay male community, that your body is like a form of currency in a way and sort of clout within community.
3: But isn't that the same looking for heterosexual women?
5: Yeah, totally.
3: Yeah.
5: Yeah, 100%.
3: But so I know it takes a different form.
5: Yes, like, yes.
3: And, you know, from what I understand, it can be much more vicious. You know, it's vicious in a particular way. For gay men.
8: Definitely. I would definitely echo that sort of sentiment as well. And, you know, we have sort of like institutional things in sort of gay world, you know, things like circuit parties and stuff like that as well, where you kind of are expected to look a certain way. And if you don't, you sort of sit again on the fringes of that sort of party. And it does influence your opportunities where you get invited, who you get to talk to and things like that. Like Joel said, it really is a form of like currency. And I think and I think that the advent of the accessibility of these things is making, well, it's funny, you know, you've got supply and demand. So it'll be interesting to see whether this kind of body that is attainable through peptides remains valuable. And in some ways, I would say, at least online, I've seen that there's been a bit of maybe a kind of rejection where people sort of like they talk about those like dad bods and stuff like you know, and I feel like that's sort of a reaction to those peptides and things like that.
3: Also wonder though, I think something that again like that queer community is very good at is like subverting those kind of, you know, I completely agree with what you're both saying, but there is also, there does seem to be kind of critical space constantly being carved out for the presentation and performance of like non-normative bodies and a recoding of those bodies as sexual and as desirable and as pleasurable. And I, you know, I think that there might be this like intensification in queer spaces, but I imagine maybe much more strongly than in heterosexual spaces, there's this also this kind of this pushback and this recoding of I mean, one of the things Gemma and I have spoken about a lot is what these kinds of drugs do that the way that they hinge on and play on ideas of desire, our desires around food, around consumption, about our pleasurable relationships to food, the way that we inhabit bodies. And I think that there's something very powerful in queer community about being able to kind of push back and kind of, center desire and pleasure. And so I think that there, more so there's kind of space there to kind of critique and undo some of these like rigid kind of bodily norms, even as there's a lot of pressure.
8: Totally. And I mean, have you seen through your interviews, have you seen a shift in how people are talking about their bodies? Like, are they saying more or less like, I want to be healthy, or are they more or less saying, I want to look a particular way? Have you seen a shift in how people sort of perceive themselves?
4: Yeah, there's a lot of ways to kind of answer that. I mean, I think a lot of the people that we've spoken to as part of this project see a lot of these practices, including peptides, but also Botox and kind of laser resurfacing and filler as a part of health, general health upkeep and health practices. I mean, we've sort of been saying between ourselves, I suppose, as we've been doing this project so far, that feels like a pretty significant shift, like in, you know, that's kind of building on, like existing ideas of healthism, but maybe taking it into reshaping it in a particular way where practices that concern appearance are kind of maybe increasingly seen as part of maintaining a baseline of health.
3: Something which has been noticeable is there's a real, shift towards the consumption of scientized knowledge. And, you know, people want to feel like what they're doing is, like, legitimate, and the way to do that is to consume scientific knowledge and to be able to relate to the body in increasingly, like, kind of scientized ways. Sure. They kind of describe what's happening to you in terms of the motivations and aesthetic aims and outcomes, like in relation to what's happening biologically. And I think I wrote about this specifically in relation to skincare advertising, actually, like cosmeceuticals, and the way, you know, there's this hybrid kind of cosmetic and pharmaceutical category. Sure. That is spruced with all this, you know, hyaluronic acid penetrates into the deep dermal layers of the whatever. And when people hear that information and it buy these products, and you know, obviously, there is scientific background to some of it, but it makes people feel that it's less aesthetic, less frivolous, and it's more around health optimization, and it kind of softens and shapes the kind of effects of, I think I was writing about, like, you know, the regulation of gender, but it makes people feel like that these aren't vain, quote unquote, but that these are health promoting practices. And I think a lot in the interviews, people are speaking about health, but there is this real, like, a slippage now into ideas of, like, biohacking and to, manipulating the vital matter of the body, improving, like, the hormonal, circuits and all of this stuff. So
8: it's really interesting because I feel like in a lot of ways, like, sports science is, like, one of the most, like, studied things. Like, we're pretty good at knowing, like, how to get a body healthy and how to, like, make it look a certain way, and obviously there are options to enhance it as well. Well, I was going to say, it's interesting because not so long ago we had one of our psychologists at Thorn Harbor Health come on board for an episode, and we were sort of debunking, like, pop psychology that you sort of get on TikTok and things like that a lot.
5: How much
8: of, do you feel like, peptides or the conversation around it and aesthetics and everything like that, how much of that sort of, like, pop psychology do you think feeds into, like, the conversation around peptides and things like that? How much of it, like, and I know you just said we don't really know how much is real and not real, but, you know, do you have any sort of musings on that?
3: I mean, I do, but do you, Gemma?
4: No, you should go for it. Yeah.
3: Oh, I think that there's certainly ideas. You know, it's funny because there's some crossover with what people, Gemma and I are also doing. We've been working up a project on MHT, on menopause hormonal therapy, which is the new term now for HRT. And, you know, I've been increasingly thinking about how, especially, with cis women, think about MHT as like a technology of optimization now. So it's like, you know, people aren't sleeping, there's hot flashes. So they're like relating to these, you know, hormones in this particular way. But a part of that and a part of what we're seeing with the peptide discussion as well is about psychological optimization. People do talk to you about mood, about sleep, and they are, you know, about relationships, about their feelings, about their body. And so there is a kind of, people do describe it in terms of psychology. And I think there is a big crossover online with wellness and with wellness influencing. And also, I mean, there's a great article by an academic called Rachel O'Neill who looks at the crossovers now between wellness influencers and medical experts who also operate as influencers. So there's not actually a clear division in online space anymore. And you see this with psychologists who are also celebrities, you know. There's not really a clear line anymore between, like, you know, appropriate verified medical expertise and people that are kind of packaging it up. And like the genre of presentation in digital culture is also kind of, pop psychology and wellness. So I think that there is a crossover. And so you see all of these different pharmacological agents ranging from, hormonal therapies to peptides, which are kind of packaged in a variety of claims around physical optimization, but also around feeling good and enhancing cognition and psychology and mood and all kinds of things. That was a very roundabout way of getting to where
8: I think
3: it ended.
8: No, I think it's a great answer. I mean, like, even to a lesser extent, I've seen lots and lots of reels about and have even personally fallen for it. I'm sure it's not so bad, but people doing their vitamin hauls.
3: Oh, yes.
8: They're you need this one for sleep and this one to and this one, and everyone should be taking fish oil.
3: And and it's the same genre as skincare regimen. So when you see someone do a 30-step routine, ranging from double cleansing to, this $300 serum to this one, to this one, to this one.
4: Stacking.
3: That's right.
8: That's it. They call it vitamin stacking. That's right.
3: You're prone to a bit of vitamin stacking yourself, are you, Gemma?
4: Yeah, I go in for that, I gotta say.
8: I tried it for a little bit and then I got too lazy.
4: Yeah. Yeah, me too, actually.
8: I was I'll do it if I remember it.
3: Yeah, it's funny though, one of the things I've been thinking about just very recently about the intersections with health information and online culture is that I do really think there has been a real shift in how people access health information and health support. And so much of that now is through social media. And so I'm surprised, we interviewed quite a few young people for around peptide consumption, and I was unsurprised that they were talking to me about TikTok. But I was surprised about the 40-year-olds like me talking to me about getting, buying peptides off TikTok. And Reddit was also very big. But I have been thinking a lot now about these new health infrastructures that exist outside of medical doctors, and they happen through, digital self-tracking and private clinics and telehealth private markets and health information from online and ChatGPT and AI. There's these health infrastructures now which are outside of conventional medical settings.
5: Yeah. No, totally. I mean, it's a minefield out there.
8: Totally.
5: I do want to talk more about that and more broadly about peptides, but first a quick break. You are listening to Well Well Well here on Joy and the Community Radio Network.
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5: You are listening to Well, Well, Well here on Joy and the Community Radio Network. If you're just joining us, we're chatting about peptides with Dr. Gemma Norse and Dr. Renee Formiati. Before the break, you were talking a bit about some of the people that you've interviewed around peptide use. And I was wondering if there were particular, like, what's the kind of stereotypical peptide user, particularly within queer community? What kinds of people are kind of taking this up and using it?
3: I would have to say that, I mean, because this was also just a pilot study, so it wasn't like a massive sample, but I feel like we had quite a heterosexual sample. Sadly.
4: Yeah, we did.
3: Yeah. Sadly. Sad for all of us. But I feel like there was only a few.
4: Yeah. For the peptide specifically.
3: Yes.
4: But with the project more broadly,
3: yes.
4: We interviewed quite a lot of
3: gay men.
4: Gay men specifically.
3: Mm. Who are using like Botox and dermal filler.
4: Sure.
3: But I feel like with the peptides...
4: Yeah.
3: The kind of the figure, I mean, the one that stands out to me, a lot of like young people. So I feel like some of the interviews that really stand out for me were, you know, people who are like, you know, young men and women like 19 years old who maybe were like, you know, this is a kind of generalization, but described to me being like 10 kilos overweight or having had bad acne and then coming across peptides on TikTok and just wanting to use peptides to be a better version of themselves, you know. And so that was one. But then there was also a more kind of middle-aged, you know, person, but similar. Like often it's, you know, it's people that couldn't quite meet a criteria for subsidized PBS listed access through the doctor, so they couldn't access Mounjaro or Ozempic through the doctor because they couldn't get diagnosed with diabetes, and it's not it's only subsidized for diabetes in Australia, not for category of obesity, quote unquote. So yeah, I feel like the other kind of main category in my mind were middle aged people who wanted to lose weight, 15 kilos, and managed to get it online.
8: One of the downsides that I have heard, though, is that I've seen a lot of sort of discussion online, especially around sort of like body positivity movements.
3: Yeah.
8: There is sort of like a flip side of, you know, like on one hand, take peptides because you're looking after your health and blah, blah, blah. Then there are people who are like, oh, you took Ozempic, so you cheated, so you didn't actually lose the weight. And then there's also like a sense of shame, I suppose, like on the other hand, for using these sorts of things. Do you have anything to say about that and that maybe sort of like reverse side of it?
3: Yeah, I mean, I feel like if just because people are having like there's a distinction, I suppose, between the experience of consumption and people can have a really positive experience. And it's no surprise that in this day and age, in this society, that if you lose 10 kilos and you become skinnier, that you're going to feel better. Mm-hmm. That is unsurprising because you align more closely with the traditional, with a conventional idea of beauty.
8: Yep.
3: Like, and so even if people are telling you that they're doing this for purely like health motivations, like there is no pure health without the kind of the aesthetics of health.
8: Sure.
3: You know, like health is always judged in terms of how you look. So it's no surprise to me that like people have a good experience and they feel better. And there's also potentially, you know, scientific, even, you know, the supply issue and about knowing the quality of the peptide is a different issue, but it's no surprise that that some of these agents also work on, you know, biological processes that, you know, give you more energy or make you feel better. You know, I can understand that, but I think that's a separate issue to the cultural changes you're talking about. One of those things is about the change in the beauty or the body standard, but it is also about that the relationship It instates two ideas of the body and health, that those ideas should be at the forefront, at the center of your life, you know, and that, like, what does it mean? Like, if you're taking these, if you're taking peptides and you look great, but you now, I mean, it's actually a bit different for retatrutide, but I think, you know, people don't enjoy food in the same way. Sure. They don't, as some people describe, not enjoying drinking in the same way. And a lot of, you know, public health people might say, well, that's great. But I mean, what does it mean if our relationship to pleasure and desire is sacrificed in the cultivation of a kind of particular kind of bodily ideal? And what does it mean also to be like constantly pursuing an enhanced and optimized version of the self? And, you know, what's wrong with being, you know, like where, you know, it's very like old school, it's very kind of old school of me. What's wrong with like a bit of resistance to some slothfulness, to a loose body, to soft skin, like just, you know what I mean? Like, yeah. But I mean, these things, there's also, I mean, not, I'll finish my strange rant, but there's, it's hard to draw a line between things like this and hair dye and,
8: yes.
3: You know, and makeup and, you know, people have been using different kinds of technologies to change and enhance their appearance for a long time. And I think peptides represent a particular kind of category for kind of moral panic and concern because they're aligned to drugs and obviously they're illicit. Also, they're injected. You know, there's a kind of particular fear around syringes and around injection.
5: You talked a little bit about this before, in terms of like influencers, fitness coaches, doctors, medical experts, then becoming the influencers.
3: Yeah.
5: How are we seeing that specifically around peptides? Like, who's kind of sharing that information and how are people accessing peptides specifically at the moment?
4: Mm. Yeah. It seems as though a lot of the people that we've spoken to, at least, and I mean, my understanding is that there isn't heaps of like qualitative research yet. No. About peptides in Australia. So, yeah, I mean, just based on the people that we've spoken to, I would say like most of them, if not all of them, first came across peptides online, as we said before, like via TikTok or even Instagram potentially.
3: Maybe but like via fitness influencers.
4: Mm. Yeah. Mm. A lot of people speak about then being able to kind of click through an affiliate link and the peptides are kind of like on their at their doorstep, you know, like within a few days or something.
8: Wow.
3: So you kind of get referred onto either like websites or like WhatsApp, get a kind of peptide menu.
5: Yeah.
3: And then it's often, I mean, people talk, I mean, who really knows, but people talk about it being directly imported from markets in China and kind of delivered to to your front door.
5: Well, I was going to ask, are there risks around this?
4: Yeah. I mean, I think there are. There are risks, I mean, as we were saying before, the peptides that I suppose we're talking to people about mainly haven't been prescribed, so they're being accessed illicitly. And, I mean, a lot of the people that we spoke to kind of spoke about being a bit unsure about, you know, whether these products are what they say they are. I remember a few people sort of saying, like, it was almost kind of comical the way that they were sort of the way they arrive at their door and kind of have these particular kind of medical looking labels
8: a scene
4: on
8: from
4: them.
8: The substance.
3: That's right.
4: Like some people joked about it and said, you know, like they're trying really hard to make this look legit.
3: I think what you're saying is like the first thing is it's the same risk as you know, all risks associated with toxic, you know, with illegal toxic drug supplies. Like, we don't know when drugs are made illegal. We don't know what's that's in them. There's no quality control, which is the same risk that we see right now with growing, you know, growing amounts of like overdose because of heroin and cocaine.
4: No, I think that's right. And so because it is an illicit market, people are having to, I spoke to a couple of people who maybe sent some off to be tested or verified.
3: Private testing.
4: But there is, I would say like in general maybe a sense of, I mean, having to kind of do, I suppose, harm reduction type methods to in terms of titration or dosage to and self-experimentation, I suppose, to check that It won't do harm.
8: Mm-hmm.
3: And because also people, you know, don't really, a lot of people don't relate to peptides as drugs, they're not as familiar with the harm reduction resources we have.
8: Yep.
3: So, you know, some people did know about needle and syringe programs, but there was a, you know, some people thought, you know, because you get, it's a bit of a crisis for NSPs at the moment, a crisis of identity, I would say, because there's been a big uptake in free injecting equipment, but you know, I've been thinking about it as a kind of moment about who are the rightful subjects of harm reduction.
8: Sure.
3: You know, these services were originally made for very marginalized people who inject, you know, psychoactive drugs like heroin and methamphetamine. But now there has been, particularly maybe in New South Wales, an uptake of peptide consumers accessing NSPs for injecting equipment. But a lot of the people we interviewed didn't go to NSPs because they didn't want to take injecting equipment away from if they could afford it.
8: Oh, interesting.
3: But if they did buy their own injecting equipment and syringes, you know, through Chemist Warehouse or wherever they were getting it, it does mean that they are very divorced from, you know, from being able to speak to people who have a lot of knowledge about injecting. And so people were really getting their injecting and harm reduction advice either from the people that sold peptides to them or just, you know, online videos.
5: Mm. I do want to talk more about peptides, but first a quick break. You are listening to Well Well Well here on Joy and the Community Radio Network.
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5: You are listening to Well, Well, Well here on Joy and the Community Radio Network. If you're just joining us, we're chatting about peptides with Dr. Gemma Norse and Dr. Renee Formiati. How can healthcare professionals like start to kind of engage with that conversation in a way that increases the honesty?
3: Mm.
5: Do you have any tips for that?
4: I mean, I'm thinking about the performance and image enhancing drugs project that we both worked on. In terms of tips, I suppose, jump in, Renee, but I suppose if more GPs could be open to deliberately destigmatized approach to drug consumption in general.
8: Mm-hmm.
4: And an awareness of like processes of marginalization and the way that harm can be created through stigmatizing attitudes.
3: Mm, yeah. And I think that with the GPs as well, there was an article we produced from that project, which our boss at the time, Suzanne Fraser, led, where she spoke about this idea of connoisseurship and that a lot of the people that were the men that were using steroids, and I think with peptides as well, they're not idiots. That they can be likened to connoisseurs, the way that anyone who has a particular relationship to something that they enjoy or like does research, builds up skills, builds up knowledge. And I think it's about, the history of peer movements and harm reduction would show you, like learning from community and like allowing the knowledge that people are bringing into the clinical space to inform clinical practice. So I think with GPs, like listening to what people are doing and the side effects that they're bringing to you. And again, this is the crossovers with women experiencing with people experiencing perimenopause and going to doctors and talking about these symptoms and then having them dismissed because they don't align with kind of clinical guidelines around the marker of perimenopause being around the last period. You know, that there's a lot to be learned from the knowledge produced through experimental practices and community-based knowledge. But also I think working with drug user and peer organisations who've been at the forefront of the development of, you know, harm reduction initiatives and harm reduction education in Australia for decades and have been at the forefront of managing kind of complex public health concerns, you know, from bloodborne viruses, a whole range of things. So I think that, you know, consulting with AVIL, we do some work with Quinn in Queensland, with Harm Reduction Victoria, with WA. I mean, the people in those NSPs know best as well the kinds of questions and concerns that peptide consumers and are coming to them. And often that's about, you know, needle size, around injecting habits, about around depth, around subcutaneous injecting, about parts of the body, around side effects to be concerned about reputable and trusting healthcare providers. So I think they're the kinds of places to start by working both with lived experience and community-driven knowledge, and working with like peer organisations and harm reduction and drug user organisations who are expert in this matter.
8: Mm. Yeah, you sort of just ate up about three of my questions.
3: Oh, good.
8: Here.
3: Good.
8: Which I was going to ask, you know, if there's someone who's thinking about engaging with peptides, what are some of the questions that they should be asking themselves or asking their healthcare providers? How can they seek out legitimacy when it's illicit?
4: I suppose we don't come into this research thinking that people shouldn't be taking drugs.
3: Yes.
4: You know, like, it makes sense why people might be interested and attracted to these drugs. And I suppose our kind of political orientation, I guess, to these topics is more around what Renee was just speaking about in terms of how can consumption be made safer and more equitable, and how can people who do use drugs be better taken care of by our health system? And
5: and on that, like, practically, beyond asking yourself why, like, is there a place people can go online to get trusted TikTok information? Or is it TikTok? Just TikTok?
8: This is so interesting. It feels like a very, like, watch this space kind of conversation.
3: At the moment, there's a website called The Juice, which I think was originally funded from the Commonwealth and is now managed by Hepatitis Australia or Victoria. I think Australia and AVIL, which is the Australian Drug User Organisation. Mm. So that's a site for performance and image enhancing drug harm reduction, but there's certainly no coherent site or source yet around peptides.
5: Right.
3: And what people do most, and this is the state of health information, is people cross triangulate online sources.
8: Yep.
3: So they look at a video on TikTok, they check it with AI, they look at a thread on Reddit, they look at a group on Facebook or Instagram. Yeah. You know, there's this cross-triangulation that kind of tends to happen to produce a form of reliable knowledge.
8: Such an interesting conversation. It'll be so interesting to, you know, have you back on.
5: That's what I was going to say as well. Yeah. Give it 6 months and we'll need to have you back and see
8: what's changed from, you know, the last conversation we had, this one, the next one.
3: Yeah, I think it will be really interesting to see where it goes. And, you know, sometimes things kind of explode culturally.
5: Yes.
3: And then they
8: dissipate.
3: They dissipate. Yeah. And other times they're, you know, they produce. Yeah, that's why I suppose I was trying to, just flag before that often, you know, these things, they do seem, you know, in some respects, it does seem kind of oppressive, this kind of, you know, intensification of the pressure to work on and, like, think about the body in this way. But, you know, to kind of paraphrase and make popular Foucault, like, power, you know, it doesn't just oppress, it doesn't just push down, but it proliferates and creates, you know, new forms of life, new forms of resistance, it creates other ways of knowing the body. And so I think what will be interesting is to see what kinds of spaces and practices and ways of understanding the body, you know, emerge through these new pressures.
8: Well, thank you so much for coming on and chatting to us about peptides. It's been, I'd like to say illuminating, but there's a lot of grey area.
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8: Yeah, thank you so much. Yeah. Thank you.
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8: That is our show. 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
1: I'm very excited for this one, G. We got a stacked week coming up on Life Out Proud.
0: I know, it's a stacked show tonight on this lovely evening.
1: It is.
0: Thursday evening.
1: Oh, it's a crisp one tonight.
0: That's right.
1: It's great to bring you another episode of Joy's longest running comedy show.
0: Thank you so much, in-studio audience. Oh, we appreciate it.
1: Every week.
0: We haven't fed them yet.
1: Yet.
0: They're hungry.
1: But we'll be hungry for more Life Out Proud,
0: exactly.
1: Always. And that's why they're here. And just the same way that you guys are here joining us for another week. What have we got on the cards for tonight, G?
0: Now, Duncan is just giving me the transcript for tonight.
1: Ooh, very fresh episode then.
0: Uh-huh,
1: oh, my word.
0: Uh-huh.
1: Duncan had to blow the dust off the notebooks, the printer, the teleprompter, everything. Had to blow the dust off Wendy. It was all happening.
0: Well, as you know, Life Out Proud, we've been in the new studio.
1: Loving it down here in St. Kawhi.
0: And we actually did record a bit a while ago when we were moving from Bourke Street, as you would recall.
1: We wanted to send it off. We have so many good memories in that building, in that studio, in that environment that we couldn't just let it go. We couldn't just say goodbye.
0: No.
1: We couldn't leave without saying goodbye.
0: That's right. We had a whole list of things that we actually wanted to do before we left.
1: As a big last goodbye, big last hurrah, big farewell.
0: That's right. So we're going to be playing you the reminisce of where we actually did the list of things that we wanted to do.
1: But like Duncan was saying, it was a long time ago. I barely remember what we would have done there.
0: We've had
1: so many classic shows from St. Kawhi. It's hard to remember everything.
0: I know. Exactly right. It's crazy. It's going to be crazy. We're going to take a walk down memory lane. It's going to be fantastic.
1: It is going to be unbelievable. I cannot wait.
0: But of course, we haven't forgotten. It's not a change of tune, even though we're in a different studio.
1: No, not at all.
0: We've, of course, brought Wendy still.
1: She's here.
0: She's here. Thank you for that sound effect. That's appreciated.
1: Classic.
0: Classic Wendy. And another classic Wendy is the sound effect segment. Wendy, take it away.
2: Oh, my. It looks like we're doomed.
3: Back, you robot. Nobody ruins my family vacation but me. And maybe the boy!
4: Ah, who's that? Yeah, not the best.
0: Wow.
1: Unreal. Oh my gosh.
0: That was perfect.
1: I've been waiting patiently for another one of Wendy's sound effects.
0: Exactly.
1: It was lovely to be blessed with one of them.
0: It had a St. Kawhi style to it.
1: Ooh,
0: Southside.
1: You know? Had me vibing, yeah.
0: The Bronx. That's how
1: I feel when we're here in St. Kawhi.
0: But if you want to text us in, you can always text in on 0427-JOY949.
1: Or send through any of your emails through to onair@joy.org.au.
0: That's right. And we're still looking for a rider.
1: Yeah.
0: Still looking for another team member, a rider.
1: If you want to be part of the Life Out Proud experience.
0: I'm sick of bloody writing these bloody things, Duncan, boys. All right?
1: Yeah, Duncan. It's hard to even write that line there because you put your own name in the script. You're the one saying it.
0: I'm breaking the fourth wall.
1: Uh-oh.
0: I'm doing a Wesley Snipes or whatever that guy's name is.
1: Oh, I don't even know if we can say
0: Wes
1: that.
0: Wes Anderson.
1: Oh, no? There it is. That's better.
0: Paul Thomas Anderson. One of the Andersons.
1: Yeah, that's it. Anderson Creek. So I think, speaking of which, I feel like it'd be a nice time to boogie down for a little bit before we get into the rest of the show.
0: I agree. Let's have a boogie. Listen to Life Out Proud.
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10: Thank you so much. 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
1: All one word.
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1: But, you know, if you type Laugh Out Proud into, you know, your Apple Podcast, Spotify, it's there.
10: We're there.
1: Oh, my gosh, catch up. Anyways.
10: So, we've been in the new studio. We moved from Bourke Street to St. Kawhi, as we call it, or St. Kilda, if you want to use the real
1: name.
10: That's
1: why every tram driver looks at me so weird when I'm like, this is the one that runs to St. Kawhi.
10: Yeah? That's right. And right before we had to leave for Bourke Street, we were given 24 hours notice.
1: That, you know, our keys weren't going to work anymore. Our ways into the building weren't going to work anymore.
10: That's right. And we thought the new keys would work here at St. Kawhi. They didn't. Our proudest.
1: So maybe that's why it's been a good year and a half since. But we love it here.
10: We love it. Stay quiet. It's great. It's fantastic.
1: Fantastic we down here in the studio.
10: Yeah, that's right. We were given 24 hours before the keys wouldn't work. So we decided to roll on in after hours.
1: Uh-huh.
10: Because, you know, Laugh Out Proud is usually after hours.
1: Yeah. We used to be so after we were the next day. We'd start your Fridays off the right way.
10: That's right. But now we finish off your Thursdays the right way.
1: The best way.
10: The best way. That's right. So we rolled in after hours, and we rolled in with a list of things to do.
7: as a way of sending it off, sending the studio off in a blaze, in a spectacular event, because
10: an up in smoke fashion.
7: I love that idea. Yeah, because we have so many. It gave us our start of Laugh Out Proud.
10: It really did.
7: So we didn't want
10: to
7: leave
10: it. Not to get choked up, but it did.
7: It did.
10: It did.
7: It did. I can't wait to see what beautiful things we did.
10: Exactly.
7: To say goodbye to that beautiful studio down there at Bourke Street.
10: Luckily, Duncan had the recording equipment, like he always does. We never know that he does.
7: He
10: always manages to have the recording equipment there to capture the moment.
7: Another great example of, we haven't even invited him to come with us and he was there.
10: I'm not going to be here for much longer, boys.
7: Oh, okay.
10: My visa's expired.
7: Can you still give us a lift home?
10: No.
7: Oh, all right. We're going to get through this. We're going to press the button quick soon then, Duncan.
10: I'm drinking tea. Press the button, Wendy. Wow. I can't believe this is going to be the last time, Z, that we're up here. Level 9. This is where it all started.
7: It's not going to feel real till it's real, you know? Because...
10: We don't even know what level we're on in St. Kawhi.
7: Who's going to know?
10: Exactly. That opening sound that plays every week. It's not going to make sense anymore.
7: It might not. Hopefully, we're on level 3 or something. Anyways.
10: At least.
7: Some sort of rooftop.
10: Yeah.
7: Bar none. So, luckily, we've made it to the rooftop, please. We're here at level 9
10: for what
7: could be the final time.
10: We're waving at the mechanics. They've already left, but the spanners haven't. So.
7: They haven't. No. And the spanners are waving back. What's going on? What's going on? Even they know it's a special time.
10: It was the LSD, boys.
7: Oh, gosh. Oh, wow. Well, I'm nervous to then think, Duncan, because... I've got a bunch of things in my mind, but we wrote down a bunch of things that we'd like to do.
10: We did.
7: In these last 24 hours while we're up here.
10: Let's do the first thing on the list. What's the first thing on the list, eh?
7: As I'm looking at it, oh my gosh, and I can hear, you know, someone preparing it in the background.
10: Oh, wow.
7: As much as we hate you, Duncan, I'm glad you're making this for us because...
10: I'm in the kitchen.
7: All right, I'm wrapped because we've wanted to do this for a long time. You know, typical rules at a radio station, no food, no drink, no love, no fun in the studio.
10: That's it. It's all business.
7: It's all business. And Laugh Out Proud, when you think of Laugh Out Proud, it's strictly business.
10: Exactly.
7: We've always wanted to eat and do the show. We've always wanted to drink and do the show.
10: Yep.
7: So let's buffet these
10: boards. Let's do it. We're in a studio. I've just turned the mics on.
7: Oh.
10: Mics are on.
7: You might hear some echo, Laugh Out Prouders.
10: Why don't we do the show while we're doing the show?
7: That'd be a great idea. Can we work that out?
10: Well, maybe later. All right,
7: put it on the list.
10: Look, boys, this is a sucker meal of chicken fingers.
7: Oh, yum.
10: Fish fingers.
7: Oh.
10: Eggs Benny.
7: Oh, really?
10: My mate Benny.
7: And his eggs, I love them.
10: And ash browns.
7: Ash browns, wow.
10: Beautiful, thank you.
7: I can't wait. It looks spectacular. And there's more coming, is there, Duncan?
10: No, this is it. Oh, if you want tea and scones after, that's always.
7: Yeah, that's a non-negotiation.
10: That's a non-negotiation.
7: All right, thank you, Duncan. I can't wait. All right, well, cheers, G.
10: Cheers. Sorry, I already tapped in.
7: This guy, I don't know. This is unreal.
10: Great.
7: It's a bit on your face there, G.
10: Oh. We need a napkin.
7: I think that's the least of our problems coming in.
10: We need a napkin.
7: I'm getting a bit thirsty. I want a secret sip out of this.
10: Oh, secret sips. No.
7: Oh, no.
10: Oh, no. It's on the board.
7: Oh, far out.
10: Oh, no. Is the mic still working? We don't know. We'll see if the mics are working by admitting to every wrongdoing we have ever done. Okay?
7: All right. Well, then there was the day where... And then I was just running for weeks and weeks. So,
10: if that made it on.
7: Well, we don't know if the mics are working. Have you got anything you'd like to share while we're here?
10: Well, that time, it was... and they hit the front of the...
7: That was messy.
10: There was a lot of blood.
7: Yeah, allegedly. So, gosh. All right, well, we're going to need to clear this up. Pronto, Duncan, bring the cleaning crew. Bring up level 9 mechanics. Whoever cleans their stuff, because they're going to clean this.
10: I'm coming, boys.
7: Thanks, Duncan.
11: Rooftop, please.
7: Gee, what's next on the list? I'm full. But what's next on the list?
10: Very full, and we shouldn't do this. But number 2 on the list is make a swimming pool out of Studio 2.
7: The little studio in between? Oh, I love Studio 2. Uh-huh. A lot of shenanigans in Studio 2.
10: All right, so we've got the tarp.
7: We do.
10: We've already stapled the tarp on.
7: Yep, I have sealed it. All that's left is just shutting the door and setting it up.
10: Boys, I'm running a hose. It's bloody, it's getting cold in here. Quick.
7: Oh, well, Duncan, get it running quick. I'm loving this.
10: Oh, this is great.
7: We've always
10: feed in.
7: Oh, we've always thought about
10: this. This is fantastic.
7: Oh, my
10: I wonder
7: gosh.
10: If the boards will survive.
7: Are
10: the mics on?
7: Well, we're lucky there were so many studios because the last one's got all this food on them. So here, we're sitting pretty here near the bay. It's a shame, though. I don't see any lifeguards around.
12: Come on, quick, help me.
7: Oh, Duncan's caught in a rip. He's caught in a rip. We got to go.
12: I don't have my swimming license.
7: Oh, no. Wendy, blow up the boogie board. Blow up the boogie board. Duncan!
10: Oh, no.
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7: Thank you so much. Good friend of the show.
8: Great friend of the show.
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7: That's right. And you get some of those juicy interviews and great bits.
8: All the best bits and take them with you wherever you'd like to go.
7: And you can also, if you want to get a little bit cheeky, you can go to the YouTube as well.
8: Oh, can you?
7: YouTube.com/CNG production. That's right.
8: All one word.
7: There's more interviews on there and it's fantastic. So we've been in the new studio. We moved from Bourke Street to St. Kawhi, as we call it, or St. Kilda. So we decided to roll on in after hours, and we rolled in with a list of things to do
8: as a way of sending it off, sending the studio off in a blaze, in a spectacular event, because
7: an up in smoke fashion.
8: I love that idea. Yeah, because we have so many. It gave us our start of Laugh Out Proud.
7: It really did.
8: Well, I can't wait to see what beautiful things we did.
7: Exactly.
8: To say goodbye to that beautiful studio. Well, I'm looking on the list and, oh, gee, we've been looking forward to this for years and years. If we had our own studio, this would probably be the first thing we'd do in it. We've always wanted to smoke up the studio.
7: Oh, of course we have.
8: We've always wanted to.
7: Did you bring it or no?
8: You know I brought it.
7: Oh, you brought it?
8: Yeah.
7: You brought the stuff. Oh, wow.
8: I've been looking forward to this one, so I got some real nice, it's good stuff.
7: Big stuff.
8: It's great.
7: Smells great. Smells loud.
8: It's cooler. So let's give it a go. Did you bring a lighter?
7: I brought the lighter.
8: Oh, I can't wait.
7: Okay.
8: All right.
7: We'll pull it out. Let's see it.
8: Oh, let's go.
7: Oh, it's perfect. Look at that.
8: It's really nice.
7: It's nice.
8: Have a whiff. Have a quick whiff.
7: That smells really good.
8: It is. It's nice. All right, I'm going to.
7: It's almost a lavender scent almost. It's purple.
8: It's herbal, isn't it? Yeah.
7: Herbal. That's right.
8: Yeah.
7: Purple
8: right,
7: herbal.
8: Let's blaze it.
7: These candles.
8: It's beautiful,
7: fantastic.
8: Isn't it? Yeah.
7: It's great.
8: I was tossing up between the salted caramel and the lemongrass, but I do like the lemongrass that it's got in here.
7: I was going to get the Gwyneth Paltrow one.
8: Oh, from, yeah.
7: It smells like.
8: What does it smell like? I saw it on discount, but I didn't pick it up. It's covered in goop.
7: It will be.
8: This
7: smoke is making me feel funny.
8: I'm hallucinating. I feel the candles are making me feel a type of way.
7: Exactly.
8: Oh, man, we should open a window.
7: Let's put it out.
8: Having a bit of a hot box here.
9: Roof chat, please.
7: Well, after feeling a bit funny.
8: Yeah, I need to catch my breath for a little bit after that.
7: Luckily, there was a long period of time in between then and now.
8: We've actually wasted quite a few of the 24 hours.
7: we did.
8: Looking at those candles, smelling the candles. We did. There for a little bit.
7: So the fourth thing on the list.
8: Next thing.
7: The next thing is, it's a bit of an esoteric idea. I don't know why we must have been affected by the candles while we wrote it.
8: Potentially.
7: It says, listen to the show while doing the show.
8: Why would we?
7: Well, I guess because we've never actually listened to an episode of Laugh Out Proud.
8: We've never had to listen.
7: Why would we?
8: We were there. I was there. You were there. I remember seeing you there.
7: It makes sense. All right. So let's play an episode.
8: All right.
7: And then do an episode at the same time.
8: I think that makes sense.
7: Okay.
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0: Is that really how I sound?
2: I think so.
0: I've never heard it played back, so I wouldn't.
2: You've always sounded like that to me.
0: Okay.
2: I've never heard. Let me have a go. Oh my gosh, and we'll be right back after this one. Yeah, I think the headphones are broken too. Yeah. There's something really wrong with this. I don't know. See if it happens to everyone. Duncan, give it a go.
3: Tea and biscuits.
4: Tea and biscuits.
2: Yeah,
0: you sound fantastic.
2: Nah, this thing's broken. I don't know what's going on. We probably do them a favour. We should have another buffet on these bits. Yeah. I'm not too sure what's going on.
0: I thought Duncan died. What's he doing back?
2: It's been a long day, boys.
5: Roof Jack, please.
2: Wow, gee, it's getting close to the time where we're going to have to say goodbye to Tony Street.
0: It's been 23 hours and 45 minutes.
2: I can't believe it. Time really goes by when you get to do all the things on your bucket dream list of the studio that's going away.
0: It's quite perfect, really.
2: No one tells you that when you grow up. Exactly. So it is special.
0: Oh, there's one more thing on the list.
2: Really?
0: There is.
2: I can't wait.
0: We've got 15 minutes, so let's hurry it up.
2: All right. Yeah.
0: It is.
2: Because we do have to probably leave without them knowing we were
0: exactly
2: here. I think that's an important part.
0: Leave like you were never there, or whatever they say on Airbnb.
2: Or whatever criminals do. What's the last thing on the list, G?
0: It says bonfire in studio.
2: That would be a beautiful send-off.
0: That would be nice. I mean, we do love camping.
2: And we love that song.
0: Exactly right. And we do love fires.
2: Everybody wins.
0: Exactly. So, let's put the logs down.
2: You collected a great bunch.
0: Uh-huh. I got the kindling.
2: Oh, fantastic.
0: I got the fire... What do you call them? The fire starters? The fire lighters?
2: Yeah.
0: We got the lighter from the previous bit.
2: Before. Yeah, the candles are done. We still need a lighter to let it go.
0: Oh, beautiful.
2: I'm very special to share this moment with all of you guys.
0: It's really nice. It's really a great ambience. Did you bring marshmallows there?
2: You know I brought marshmallows. I'm mellowed up. And they're the marsh variety. I've brought them along.
0: Wow.
2: I can't wait. Duncan, you don't get any.
3: But boys, stop talking to me because your fire is really getting away from itself. It's sped onto the bloody curtains.
2: Oh, no. It is getting carried away.
0: Oh, God.
2: Oh, no. And it's... Duncan, I did forget that we organised the firework collection as the final finale, and it's making it a beeline for it.
0: Oh, no. Boys, this is going to be a big one.
2: What do you mean?
0: Get the fire extinguisher for our Instagram pic.
2: Oh, that one Instagram pic from @ZNG Production on Instagram.
0: @ZNG Production, that's right, that picture.
2: Oh, my gosh. Duncan, why does it say New Year's Eve fireworks on them? Did you pinch New Year's Eve fireworks?
0: Yeah, when they said that we weren't going to do New Year's Eve fireworks anymore because they cost $250 million.
2: Yeah,
0: I pinched them.
2: Oh, great. Then
0: I bloody nicked them all.
2: Uh-oh, we're in for a treat. It's getting close.
0: It's not working! It's not working!
2: It won't go out!
0: Ah! Ah!

0: And as you can see, the facilities are in pick perfect shape.
1: Perfect. This will be worth billions.
0: I believe.
1: Billions.
0: Yes, this radio station, yes, I'm quiet, but everything is in order.
1: What is this massive hole in the side of the building doing?
0: Wait, let me turn my body around it. Oh my word, what is this?
2: This isn't how we left it 23 hours, 50 minutes ago. What on earth is going on?
3: Oh, guys. You know us from last episode. Look.
2: We can explain.
3: We're off to
2: the situation. We know we're going to St. Kawhi, and no affiliation with Laugh Out Proud. He only runs the Duncan Show.
3: That's right.
2: Duncan is responsible for all this.
3: Duncan at duncan.com.au. All right. Forward all emails to there.
2: All love and hate mail to Duncan. But Z and G, we've got to skedaddle. Duncan, we'll see you at home, boy.
3: St. Kawhi.
2: Bye.
0: Oh, I fluffed it.

0: Hey, this is Nick Capper, and you're listening to Laugh Out Proud with Z and G on Joy 94.9. Yeah.
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3: And we've got a special guest in the studio.
4: Yes, and we appreciate you joining us.
3: Yeah, but please be the first caller in on 1-300-JOY-949.
4: Yes, or
5: that's not even a number, boys.
4: Expert.
3: We didn't even turn your mic on. Hey, who turned his mic on immediately? Jeez,
4: Duncan, we've got to sort it out. But we are fortunate enough at this time of night to be joined by chiropractic expert. Is that what I'm... Am I reading that correctly?
5: No, chiropractic doctor, thank you.
4: Oh, so you're not an expert. Jeez. Okay, we usually like to get
5: can
4: experts.
5: Can everybody get their bloody things right tonight?
4: Oh my God, Duncan.
3: I can't believe already this... I think the old saying is chiropractors get pretty grumpy.
4: Look, it turns out. So I'm sure...
5: Well, don't start talking.
4: Well, that's what we have to do here on a radio show.
5: So I'm all visual.
4: Okay, that
5: I'm
4: doesn't
5: all visual.
4: That really doesn't help us here on a radio show. But it sounds like you've been doing this for a long time.
3: It sounds like the person has also brought in all of their little certificates. They're not certificates. They're doctorates.
4: Yeah, no, same thing.
3: That's exactly the same thing. I mean, it's a piece of paper that you print out.
4: I'm sure you need a certificate to be a doctor.
3: That's exactly right. I'm pretty sure. I think you have to write a thesis too.
4: Pretty sure. Yeah, see, we were right.
3: That's pretty good.
4: It's one thing...
5: Hang on, let me just bring my assistant in. We need to bring my assistant in so everyone can help.
4: The assistant seems to be bringing in quite a weird bed, like a weird chair for you to sit. Like face front in.
5: That's I need right. to bring in the chair.
3: Oh, okay, all right. They're bringing the chair. The assistant is bringing in the chair.
5: Where do you want the chair?
3: Just put it down on the ground in the corner over there.
5: Ah.
3: Okay, thank you very much.
4: That is quite a heavy chair by the looks of it.
3: You know, now it's not very good radio just to say what to do.
4: No,
3: it's not very good. So, chiropractor, could you please give us some sort of knowledge on the situation? What's you look at backs, don't you? That's what you do.
6: Correct. I look at backs.
3: Thank you. Okay, that's great.
6: I crack backs. I like to back crack.
3: Right. Really?
6: Straight away.
3: You said to crack too many times in a row. We've got a number here, all right? You need a...
6: Do we?
5: Don't start it. Don't start it. I'm the assistant, and it says bull.
4: I'm so confused. Why? And he's bringing in a third assistant. Why, expert? You're a chiropractor. How many assistants
5: I'm the first assistant.
4: All right. Look, there's...
3: So you sound a lot like Duncan. Jeez. You sound a lot like Duncan.
4: Duncan, did you mean to book this many people in? We only got so many mics in the studio.
5: No, I'm the new assistant.
4: Okay, well,
3: all right,
4: look,
3: wow.
4: One thing I would like to...
3: There's like 8,000 people in this studio.
4: I know, we should probably close the door
3: all
4: one
3: right,
4: day.
3: Let's close the door.
4: One thing that as of late...
3: You don't do anything chiropractic.
4: No, I want to talk to him so we can get there.
3: No, I'm throwing my pencil at him. That's it, he's done.
4: He's done, no.
5: Boy, stop it.
4: No, so I've been feeling quite stressed lately. It's been a busy yeah. time of year, and I want to start to relax and everything. So do you have, not so much any tips, but would you recommend a certain...
5: I'm going to cut you off there, Z.
4: Okay,
5: you can shut up. All right, now we've got a few exercises to get through.
4: Mm-hmm.
5: Okay. I've made my own book. You can get it on the store.
4: Yes.
5: Where you got all your local books.
4: Yep, you can find it there.
5: You can find it all there. And look, it's about 6,000 pages.
4: 6,000 pages, yeah.
5: It has one for every vertebra.
4: Oh, fantastic.
5: Because there's 6,000 bones in the body.
4: And he's qualified, is he, Duncan?
3: He's very qualified. I'm pretty sure he's very, very qualified.
5: Yes, my certificate, doctorate's...
4: Jeez,
3: it sounds like he's having a hard time.
4: Well,
3: maybe he needs to crack his back.
4: Well, look, he's just grabbed G. He's just grabbed G out of his chair.
5: Just stop! What are you... Hey, all right, okay.
6: That's the first server row.
4: Gee, you okay?
3: I'm feeling great. That was fantastic.
4: Wow, you look.
3: Do I look better?
4: You do. You do.
5: You look better.
4: All right.
5: And you still could fix up that nose of yours.
3: All right. That was.
4: Oh, that one sounded crunchy. Are you okay? He's really giving it to you.
5: That one was a special one. You know, charge you $90 usually for that.
4: Jesus, usually charges people for that. And G, how do you feel?
3: Well, I feel like my credit card is a lot lighter.
4: Because it only weighs the same amount.
3: Exactly right. But once you take money off it.
5: Ah, boys, I don't like your drugs, Danny. That's
4: so bull. He's not. Oh, well. No, don't come near me. Get off it.
5: Can someone cook me a cup of tea?
4: No, no one cooks tea here.
5: I want someone to cook me a cup of tea. I've got a PhD. Don't get on me.
4: PhD and you want some tea. Guys, We got no tea.
3: Absolutely no tea. British, Duncan. How does that?
4: I don't know how that.
3: All right. That's a shame. Okay. I guess. Do we have more of these 6,000 moves? I don't know. Do we have more of them?
7: You know, I can do this all night.
4: We've only got an hour, mate. Well, I don't know how this.
3: This. Okay. All right. Let's. See, are you okay?
4: I think I feel.
3: Of course,
4: you're
3: okay.
4: Better. I do. I feel a lot better.
3: That's fantastic.
4: I do.
5: Okay. Well, so far I've charged you $6,000.
4: Duncan, you got it. We'll pay you back, man.
5: I'll pay for it. Don't worry, boys.
4: Oh, cheers, Duncan.
3: Duncan, what a mate. What an absolute mate.
4: Mr. Moneybags over there.
5: Oh, I'll bill everybody at the end. I'm getting the money.
4: How do you bill more than one person for stuff?
5: I'm passing the hat around after.
4: Oh, jeez. I hope, look, for your sake and for the sake of your business, I do hope that your hat gets filled up.
5: Oh, better than your business, boys. I heard you bloody segment earlier.
4: Oh, mate.
5: It's terrible.
4: Oh, that's not a fair thing to say.
5: Learn
4: how to radio, okay? Because you're not giving Laugh Out Proud a good crack.
5: All I need to do is crack back, not crack jokes. Ah!
3: That was terrible.
8: Chiropractor, can you show him the special move?
3: Okay, apparently the assistant is asking for a special move. I'm not sure what that exactly means.
7: I've perfected after years of training. A chiropractic move to put on myself.
3: Really? Okay, that's quite interesting. What?
8: It is interesting.
3: What?
8: Because thousands of years I've been practicing and it's
3: thousands of years? Well,
8: two generations and internet.
3: Well, I feel like we're going to have to do a new segment. You're alive for thousands of years?
8: No, the study and the knowledge has been.
3: Wow, for thousands of years. Okay.
8: But step back.
3: So this, you have to be doing it on yourself, dude.
8: Step back.
3: Yeah, you have to do it on yourself.
8: Step back.
4: Guys, give the man some space, please.
3: Okay, I'm giving...
8: Step back.
3: I'm giving him some space. I'm giving him some space. All right, I'll step back, okay, sir? Okay. Oh, my God. What's he done?
4: He's
3: dropped to the ground. The chiropractor
4: has
3: just dropped to the ground.
4: And his assistants have run off. I don't know what.
3: What's happened?
4: I don't know.
3: How does a body just drop on the ground?
4: I don't know, but I think we can't.
3: Is he moving? No, he's not. We can't just leave a body on the ground. This is ridiculous. We can't just do that. Okay.
4: So, Duncan, you know what to do.
3: We got
4: it. This has happened to us before. You know what to do.
3: We need to
4: get straight into it.
3: Start digging. Duncan, yep, that's it. Thank you, Duncan. All right. Okay.
4: Good. Gosh.
3: All right. Luckily, this studio floor isn't that hard to get through.
4: No.
3: Make it wide. You got to make it wider.
4: But.
3: All right. Okay.
4: I hope nobody finds
3: us. I hope nobody finds us. I'm scared. I'm scared. I hope nobody. Yeah. Is that okay? What's that?
4: Uh-oh.
9: Get out with your hands up now. Get out with your hands up. You're surrounded. The place is surrounded.
4: Duncan, keep digging. Stop digging, Duncan.
3: Keep digging, okay? We need to get this out. We need to get the evidence down. All right, okay, get...
9: Boys, the cop is here!
4: Oh,
9: you better get out of the room now!
4: Guys, I don't know
3: okay,
4: what we're going
3: to
4: do.
3: Okay, let's just cut to a song. Maybe that everything will be okay after a song.
4: Look, let's hope so. 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
3: Was that your G?
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1: Yes, that's right. 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
2: And get that interview as well as all of our other interviews and our best bits to take with you wherever you'd like to go.
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2: Now, these are the interviews that we don't throw these around just on any website. 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
1: That's right.
2: We want you to go see them.
1: The official YouTube. That's right. Yes. The ZNG Production YouTube.
2: Yes,
1: just
2: check
1: go to
2: out there.
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2: Now, we've got volume one of our season of interviews ready for you to consume, enjoy, and there's a beautiful visual that goes along with it.
1: That's right. You can watch our lovely faces.
2: Yes.
1: Move and not move at
2: and
1: the same time.
2: There's movement without movement.
1: And you can watch it for up to an hour and 20 minutes. That's
2: wow.
1: right. That's
2: wow.
1: our Will Anderson interview.
2: Wait, that's only one interview.
1: That's one interview.
2: That goes for longer than a whole episode of Laugh Air Proud on its own.
1: That's right.
2: Oh,
1: that's
2: wow.
1: right. It's incredible, Laugh Out Proud.
2: So make sure you check out the youtube.com/ZNG production.
1: And look, if you want to follow us on Instagram.
2: Yes, we'd love it.
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1: That's so active, that Twitter account, too.
2: It's just as active as the Instagram.
1: That's, it nearly got taken down. That's how active it was.
2: Did it really?
1: It nearly did.
2: I did not know that.
1: That's exactly right.
2: Oh, gosh. Exclusive here. Look at that. Breaking news.
1: That's right. And if you want to like us on the Facebook, too.
2: We would really appreciate that. We are the 300.
1: That's right. Just search ZNG production.
2: Give the page a like. 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
1: But unfortunately, it's a goodbye from G.
2: And a goodbye from Z.
1: You've been listening to Laugh Out Proud.
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3: Hello, I'm Alyssa Delfs. The Minister for Social Services has opened up about her experiences, revealing she's been assaulted while walking home in Canberra. Speaking to the ABC, Tanya Plibersek made the admission in response to comments from Nationals leader Matt Canavan, who said boys are sick and tired of the feminisation of Australia's curriculum through state-funded respectful relationships programs. But Ms Plibersek says the impacts of the lack of education are wide-reaching.
4: I think what some men don't understand is that they say not all men, and I agree, it's not all men. I've got wonderful men in my life, but as a woman, you don't know which man it is. And when you're walking alone at night on the street, you don't know whether someone's safe to be around or not. I think it would be terrific if Matt Canavan spoke to some of the women in his life about what that feels like.
3: It comes in the wake of the release of the Domestic Family and Sexual Violence Commission's report today. According to the data collected, reports of sexual violence were at their highest level ever in 2024 and dropped less than 1% nationally last year. If you or someone you know is in need of help, call Lifeline at 13 11 14. Australia Post's boss has denied misleading a government committee by withholding plans to close a number of post offices, arguing they were in an embryonic stage. Speaking to a Senate Environment and Communications References Committee today, Chief Executive Paul Graham says the leaked plan was a framework to reimagine the network and was not activated when he gave evidence to a hearing in May, and it remains that way.
5: What that document calls for is a framework agreement, a framework approval, which is normal in business, to go away and do more analysis, more work, then to come back, and part of that additional work is further consultation with licensee group. We have fully consulted with them on previous programs of this nature. This was a continuation of an existing program that has successfully been put in place, but until that consultation, that work was done, there is no closure program. It doesn't exist.
3: New measures to support those experiencing homelessness in Greater Melbourne have been announced. David Wilson explains.
6: Victoria's Premier unveiled a $24.8 million six-point plan to respond to rough sleepers today. Ben Carroll says its centrepiece will be an online system recognising homeless Victorians by name and better data collection to direct resources. It also includes new housing across the Mornington Peninsula in Melbourne South East, which has a high number of people, particularly women, impacted by homelessness. Around 140 are known to services, but experts estimate the number to be closer to 300. Mr Carroll says the housing will be funded by a levy previously imposed on Airbnb properties in the area. He says it's important to remember that these people aren't numbers, they all have names and they all have backstories.
3: And authorities have unveiled what's believed to be the largest fresco and mosaic complex of ancient Rome, a first century AD depiction of a maritime city in what became the largest bath complex in the world. The recently restored painted city fresco and great mosaic were presented today after being discovered in an underground gallery during excavations in the 1990s of the Baths of Trajan on the Oppio Hill near the Colosseum. The works are opening to the public for the first time, initially in small groups of 15, and during a trial period of weekend access starting this month. The aim is to determine how the delicate works respond to increased humidity and climate impacts before allowing more general access. And in sport, in AFL, veteran forward Tim Membre has penned a one-year extension with Collingwood. He'll play a third season with the Magpies after kicking 65 goals in 43 games since joining them at the end of 2024.
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7: It's time to find out whether Rainbow Community is making a mark in sport. 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
8: 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Be part of the conversation, which will be very interesting again tonight. 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Kit Haley has written a spicy sports romance set on the tennis court, exploring tennis, queer representation in sport, and what happens when your biggest rival might also become the person you're falling for. Before we chat with Kit, we talk NFL and history in the making. The first ever regular season NFL game in Australia features the San Francisco 49ers playing the Los Angeles Rams at the MCG on Friday. And share what, the what, when, why, and where is Ben Graham, former professional Australian rules footballer turned professional American football punter, the punter from down under in the NFL, and sports journalist David Safina and I caught up with Ben earlier today to talk about all things NFL and how you can get involved. But first, on Game On, let's chat with a trailblazer in Australian sport, rugby league great Ian Roberts. Ian made history in 1995. When he became the first high-profile Australian male professional team sport athlete to become as gay. Now, more than 30 years later, Ian's extraordinary life and career are being explored in the new 90-minute documentary, Light, the Ian Roberts Story, produced by Ian and directed by Heath Davis. Welcome to Game On, Ian, and thank you for your time.
9: It's very nice to be here, Jackie. Thank you very much. I appreciate the offer. And I do feel like I do feel kind of aged when people say, "Oh, trailblazer." It's been a long time. Yes, it's been a long time.
8: Yeah, but you're still trailblazing, which is really fantastic. Because you were the Lost Boy 2005 episode on the ABC TV program Australian Story. But you've got a new documentary. I was wondering if you can share the focus of your documentary about and the message you're looking to convey?
9: Yeah, well, the doco kind of came about. Heath Davis, who is the director, is also a friend. We had been speaking about doing something for a number of years, but I've always said to Heath, I felt like it was an old story just about me being gay and coming out and footy. I just said, mate, if I'm going to do this story, it's going to be warts and all. It's going to be that stuff. It's going to make a lot of people uncomfortable to hear. It's going to be stuff that, not that I've ever hidden, but it's always been out there, but it's just not talked about. You know, the story is based in and around my life, and I suppose the discrimination and prejudices that came up because of my sexuality. Well, that's nothing surprising, but the story does also. There's focus on a couple of young fellas who passed away, and it's just the catastrophic effects that homophobia can have and discrimination can have. So it kind of takes a left-hand turn, and we speak about their lives and the way they affected me, and a lot of the stuff that the public wouldn't know about. It also talk about drug addiction and how dark that got for me at a stage. So there's quite a lot in there that a lot of people don't know about. And I just said to Heath, if we're going to do this, I'm not doing it to make friends with people. I just want people to know, you know, I don't think it's any easier being gay now than it was when I was young. I just, because of social media and that type of thing, everything now is so instant. I just think people just need, you know, to hear these types of stories. And if someone benefits from, great. And if nothing else, it's, you know, it's educational, and all, you know, everything starts with a conversation. So yeah, it's the process has been a long time coming, but it's an honest account of my past that a lot of the public wouldn't know about.
8: You raise a point there about it being not easy coming out today, as it was not back in 1995. Of course, former prop forward Kane Evans came out 31 years later, the second NRL player after he played 131 games and struggling with addiction, suicidal thoughts and homelessness. What do you think needs to change to provide an environment for professional male athletes to be their authentic self?
9: Well, you know, and I'm talking solely here about like male sport. I do a lot of public speaking in and around inclusion, diversity and belonging to sports clubs, corporations and that type of thing. And when I'm talking to a group of women, I feel so fraudulent. What do they call it? Like imposter syndrome. I feel like women's sport seems to be all over this and much more embracing of same-sex attraction and not as judgmental, definitely not as limiting, and it's definitely not an awkward conversation to have, you know, with a group of professional sporting females. Not so much in men's sport. I mean, it's still an awkward conversation, and I'm not saying that men are, the professional men's sports are homophobic in any way. all I'm saying, it's still a tough conversation to have, because I don't know if it goes back to that whole thing about like gay women, lesbians being, and please forgive my language or terminology here, like butcher, or almost seem to be manly somehow. And whereas gay men, like queer men, are seen to be as feminine almost like lacking in some sort of masculinity type thing. There's still very much in men's sport, there's still very much an image of somehow being gay or same-sex attracted is somehow, there's still that feeling, and I get it all the time, I have this conversation all the time, that it's somehow less, or it makes that individual less, and it's still an awkward conversation to have. I don't think, you know, like I really believe any current player who came out in a team contact sport now would become a superstar while they're still playing. Like, I really believe that would happen. It's just, but I know that's me saying that, you know, it's an easy sentence to put together, but there's a lot more work that needs to be done from also, you know, from higher up, you know, within the sporting organisations themselves. They need to be addressing this type of stuff. And there needs to be pride rounds. I mean, the rugby league doesn't have any pride rounds. It's just like stuff like that. It seems like such a no-brainer to me. It's just like, this is so easy. All a pride round is saying to people is, everyone is welcome here. You are welcome here. That's all it's saying. It's not trying to, you know, it's not trying to convert, or it's not trying to force people's perceptions and lifestyle. Like, all it's saying is, everyone is welcome here. I mean, the stuff like that, it's still a conversation. But, you know, even the major corporations, the AFL and the NRL, the AAU, the A-League, are still having difficulty navigating. It's still a really funny environment. And it's still a conversation that's awkward to speak at the board level as well. Like, I mean, I do a lot of work for the NRL. It's very hard to get in and speak about that subject matter and about trying to embrace the queer community to bring them in to sport. God, that was a blur. Sorry.
8: No, thank you. Actually, on that, the Manly Sea Eagles, of course, they had a failed attempt at a pride round in 2022, which led to 7 players boycotting the match over religious beliefs.
9: Well, I wouldn't say it was failed. At least they gave it a go. Can I tell you, like, there's a nice story that came out of that for me. They asked me months before that, you know, would I support it? And I said, absolutely. But my initial reaction as a gay man and having dealt with this situation, I was like, haven't you guys, like, I was talking to the administration. I said, I'm like, haven't you guys, you know, hasn't the club had any pushback about this from sponsors and from community? Because that's, I mean, me living the real life, like, day to day, that's what our, what's it, the gay community understands. You know, we do get pushback about stuff like this. And their understanding of, no, that their answer to me was, no, we've had none. It's been, and I was like, ah, oh, that was, but as the game got closer, as they announced it, there was obviously a lot of pushback. And I'll say, Des Haslow was the coach at that time, and I played with Desi. Like, I have so much respect for Des Haslow. It's kind of weird. Anyone who knows Desi as a coach knows that everything's about winning. He'll do anything to win regardless of the consequences, as long as they win. 2 weeks after that game, and I want you to, you have to, we're now talking 5 years, almost 4 or 5 years ago. 2 weeks after that game, Desi rang me. Manly lost every game after that game. They missed out on making the semis. And the club kind of fell apart because of that pride round. But Desi said to me, something like, it was wonderful. He just rang me up and said, Rob, I just want to let you know, mate, the thing I found out from that pride round is some things are more important than 2 competition points. He said, I didn't realise how much discrimination, how much prejudice there still is. Like, that was a big thing. Like, for me, that was a big thing. And, but that's, you know, but that's normal for our community. Like, we're used to that. Like, when I pushed back, I said, haven't you had any pushback against sponsors? And because we're so used to it, like, we don't see the prejudice. I don't know. Maybe we do. Sometimes I just don't see it. You're so used to dealing with it all the time. It's part of the landscape.
8: Well, that was a definite silver lining there. I was just wondering, back to your documentary, Light the Ian Roberts Story, you've been filming in Townsville, and, of course, you captained the North Queensland Cowboys from 1997 to 98. What's it like being back there now filming for your documentary?
9: Oh, it was wonderful. Like, we were up there about a month ago. I had the most wonderful time in Townsville, I can't tell you. And like, it's not often spoken about, but I was made captain of Townsville. Like, I was an out gay man, and they made me captain. Like, and I got to say, like, when I first went up to Townsville, you wouldn't have thought Townsville. I was a bit apprehensive about, you know, Townsville has a bit of a redneck type of potentially persona about it. I was so wrong. I was so embraced by that community. I was so, like, it was such a wonderful, like, 2 years of my life. I just wish we had performed better, unfortunately. Yeah, I loved it. Like, Townsville, it was a wonderful part of my life. And we talk about the doco too, because that also, at that time, there was a young bloke by name of Aaron Light, who Aaron was murdered. He's one of the young blokes we talk about it. But that was one of my decisions in going to Townsville, was kind of centered around Aaron's situation here in Sydney. So, like, we go into depth about all that. It's just not a football documentary. There's a lot of personal, like, really dark personal stuff. Yeah.
8: And what would you like to convey to the viewer when it does come out, which I believe is going to be 2027?
9: We're not hoping. It will come out next year, and just around Mardi Gras time. It's just another version of, like, I don't know what the message that I would like to convey is, but it's just like a lot of people. Yeah, I said before at the start, you know, I still think it's as hard coming out now as it was when I was younger. But very different landscape. And we talk about the landscape of what it was back then. And, there's still the judgment that we, like, not just me, but anyone who was gay in men's sport faced back then. And also just what I'd done, you know, like, since, I mean, I love being gay. I mean, I love saying that. I mean, I love the fact that I'm gay. It's almost like my superpower. It's almost like I love it. Like, it kind of, like, empowered me to, as I've gotten older. Like, I would like people to realise, that you, being gay is almost, for me, it's been a gift. And I would like people, there is the opportunity to for you, if you're feeling in any way uncertain about yourself, or things just get better. I mean, I don't know what the message is, but my message is, it wasn't all pastel painted colour. It wasn't all pretty, and it wasn't all nice for me either. But I'd like to think that I've used all those what people would call negatives. Not so much turn them into positives, but just gotten on with it. And that's like, every person has issues that they're dealing with privately, but that's regardless of sexuality. We all, things can look like they're humming along quite nicely, and it's almost like, are you okay? Like, asking someone, are you okay? Like, it's okay to ask for help and that type of, I would say that probably, you know, it's okay to ask for help.
8: Just to close, a landmark study in the news today found that 31 rugby league players have been diagnosed with a degenerative brain disease, CTE. I'm just wondering what advice you might have for wonderful, inclusive community rugby people like the Melbourne Chargers, Brisbane Hustlers and Sydney Convicts.
9: I would honestly say that's the tip of the iceberg. I'm actually an ambassador for an organisation called Connectors. We're actually based in Townsville. They're about CTE. I would say if anyone's, like, in any way played any sport, or you don't have to play sport, if you're doubting your own sense of self, like, get along to a doctor. The evidence is in now. Like, repeated head knocks and those types of sports are potentially quite damaging, can be quite damaging, you know, for your own future health. If you have any questions, you should be having those. Question: you should be having those conversations with your doctor. That's the first place to start. There are many services available now, but yeah, like, I think that now that people are talking about CTE and and now it's been treated, you know, as a serious illness. You know, back when I was playing rugby league, to get knocked out was almost like a badge of honour. Like people used to, like, you know, you get knocked out and you go back on the field and people would pat you on the back. The evidence is in now, the science is in. This stuff, that is not acceptable anymore. Like, we now know that the head knocks and head collisions are always dangerous. And, you know, there's no good, or there's no safe way to bash heads or to hit someone's head. So if you're doubting your own well-being or your own sense of self, go to your doctor, have a conversation. Definitely have a conversation with your doctor about it. Don't think it's something that needs to be hidden.
8: Thank you. Well, Ian, thanks very much for joining us on Game On, for sharing your life with us in your documentary, for continuing to reshape the nation's understanding of courage and the conversations discussing social inclusion and mental health, and also some guidance there about that latest study that came out today about head knocks and CTE.
9: Thank you very much. Thanks everyone. Stay safe.
8: Wonderful. Thank you. That was Ian Roberts. More than 30 years later, after publicly coming out, Ian's extraordinary life and career are being explored in the new 90-minute documentary Light, the Ian Roberts Story, produced by Ian and directed by Heath Davis, exploring Ian's journey through rugby league, coming out, identity, and the changing landscape of LGBTQI+ inclusion in sport. We'll stay with us. Next up, we continue to talk sport, and this time about a historic game that is set to take place Friday morning at the MCG.
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0: Game On, where this show is all about you being inspired to get your sporting game on. I'm your host, Jax, and I'm joined by David Safina, sport correspondent, to chat all things NFL, because for the first time, an NFL regular season game will be played here in Australia. And you're going, David.
1: Oh, I'm so excited, Jax, and to have our special guest, Ben Graham, who's AFL and NFL royalty, join us is very exciting. Ben, hello to you. You've got the NFL game, first time it's going to be played here in Australia, in Melbourne, at the MCG, a ground that you're very familiar with as well. How exciting is it for you, after all these years, for the NFL to come here to Australia?
2: Oh, David, Jax, thanks for having me on. Oh, excited is an understatement. This is my two worlds colliding. Yeah, I'm very proud of my AFL career, and in fact, my last AFL game was at the MCG in a preliminary final in 2004, and to have this historic game at the MCG between the Rams and 49ers is going to be unbelievable. And even more surreal is that I played my first NFL game on September 11, 2005, and 21 years to the day, we're going to witness history. It's going to be amazing, and I'm so thrilled to be a small part in the growth of the NFL in Australia, and to be part of, you know, the media coverage, raising awareness. It truly is a global event now. It's more than a game, and I mean, we've seen Melbourne be taken over largely by the 49ers, but the NFL footprint is well and truly deep now in Australia, a sporting nation, but in Melbourne, the sporting capital.
0: Yes, of course, because Ben Graham, you were the captain of Geelong, playing 219 games there, and you're also the captain of the New York Jets. So what better person to talk to you about the significance of the occasion here in Melbourne on Friday? Yes, a bit of controversy there. Love your take. So the LA Rams home game, the San Francisco 49ers have been painting the town red, arriving in Melbourne on the 4th of September. LA Rams arrive Thursday morning. As a former player, what would have been your preferred travel plan?
2: Well, you're right. There has been a lot of talk about the different travel plans, and I think we'll still be talking about it based on the result after the game. But there's only two ways to do this. There's no middle ground. You do it the 49ers way, where you get here early, you acclimatise, and as part of that, your marketing and PR team goes into full overdrive. The 49ers are the biggest NFL brand globally outside of the NFL shield. They've got 20 million fans around the world. So it's extremely important to them to paint the town red, to get involved in local communities and schools with flag football and community charity events through their foundation. The Rams, on the other hand, they don't want to acclimatise. They want to ensure that on the back of the game, they're still on West Coast time in America to prepare for week two. So a little bit of criticism. But ultimately, guys, this is a game of football, a real game, a regular season game that they want to win. So they want to give themselves the very best chance to win. And talking about the game, the Rams and 49ers, we couldn't ask for a better matchup. They're division rivals. So think Collingwood, Carlton. But it's like an 8-point game because they play in the NFC West, which includes the reigning Super Bowl champions, the Seattle Seahawks. So they want to get away to the season with a great start. They both love to win the game, but it is really truly amazing to see how well Melbourne has embraced the NFL and how the NFL has just immersed itself in Australia. They are a behemoth when it comes to a global brand. We know their private ownership and on the economy of scale when it comes to the size of the NFL. I mean, they don't do things in halves. And the great thing is they'll be here to stay.
1: I think you're absolutely right on that, Ben, as well. I've been into the NFL store on Bourke Street and seen also the MCG shop as well. Cotton On also have a collaboration as well with the 49ers and the NFL too. And what I've seen, you cannot get caps at the moment. They've sold out of caps. The jerseys are running hot as well. So I actually think it's going to be a home game for the 49ers. It's going to be a sea of red out there at the MCG. Are you thinking the same thing?
2: Well, I am, but that's not unusual, because if you go to a Rams 49ers game in LA at SoFi Stadium, it feels like a 49ers home game. The faithful, as they call themselves, they are the best traveling team, and reports are that planes are packed full of 49ers fans. I don't think that they underestimated the fandom in Australia. They know that there are 8 million NFL fans that have interacted with the sport in some way, shape or form. If people in Melbourne were considering which team to support, despite the Rams being one of the four teams that have a footprint here already through their marketing program, it's the 49ers because they're here. They're present. I mean, you would have seen around town Jesse Sapolo, four-time Super Bowl champ, Steve Bono, ex-quarterback, Super Bowl winning quarterback, Jerry Rice arrived last night. Like, they are bringing all guns. They've brought their entire staff. 200 people that work for the 49ers are here and immersing themselves in the community. I had the privilege of hosting an event yesterday for the Salvation Army in partnership with the NFL and the San Francisco 49ers. And it was absolutely brilliant. There were 600 people at the lunch. It was over three levels. There were lines out the door. Like, it is a brilliant way to immerse yourself in community. And, yeah, there's a financial aspect to it, but the 49ers are doing an unbelievable job in bringing their brand here to Australia.
0: They absolutely did. And that also included breaking a world record, of course, at Federation Square. I was part of the 1,424 people with the San Francisco Cheerleaders, Gold Rush, who actually broke the record for the largest cheerlead event in the world. That was very exciting.
1: That's amazing.
0: Yeah, that was fun.
2: Well, just on that, so the San Francisco 49ers bought Sourdough Sam, the mascot, and four of the cheerleaders led by Erica and their coach Christy to the Salvation Army lunch, and I got to say, the cheerleaders were a bigger hit than I was. the guys there at the lunch absolutely loved them.
0: We're speaking with Ben Graham, who's an AFL, NFL legend, pioneering the punter from Down Under. Of course, because you got picked up there, one of the second AFL players to actually join, well, what was four teams in the USA, captaining the New York Jets. So, of course, 62 regular NFL games played away from the USA. And we've got them here in Australia, which is one of them. Now, the news today, Ben, Collingwood is excited to announce a new strategic partnership with the Seattle Seahawks, uniting two iconic sporting organisations. So it looks like we'll be having more NFL here in Melbourne.
2: Yeah, and this is unbelievable. And they do partner up very well. And it's a strategic partnership because both brands want to continue to grow on the global stage. The Seattle Seahawks, funnily enough, they're one of the four teams. So there's the Rams, the Seahawks, the Eagles, and the Raiders that have the international marketing program that they've got the ability to grow their brands. But I also know, spending a lot of time with the Seahawks last year, is that they wanted to be one of the teams that came out to Melbourne for week one, but because they won the Super Bowl, they didn't get the opportunity. So they want to be a part of the week. This strategic partnership with Collingwood, iconic brand, they also want to grow their brand globally. We know that they've got a huge fan base. So this is a collaboration which is really, really important. We may see more of this, but we may see, you know, when it comes to partnering sponsorships or even fans, when it comes to access to inner sanctum events and experiences, even players, when it comes to getting the very best of both worlds. So I think this is awesome and another great way to grow the AFL in America and the NFL in Australia.
1: I think you're absolutely right there, Ben. And talk about growing the game as well. You know, you've spent a lot of time overseas, and in the NFL, it seems to be that there's been quite a few players that post their careers have come out to being identifying in the LGBTQ plus community. I wanted to get your thoughts on this as a former player. Do you think that the way that the NFL is going about it, the AFL as well, joining forces and getting lots of young kids going to schools, promoting flag football, that we're going to see also a big take up from also the gay youth here in Australia to pick up the game? Do you feel like that's the times are changing and you can see that happening right in front of you right now?
2: Oh, yeah, yes, I can. And my advice to anyone in any form of life is to be yourself and be the best version of yourself. And I think the NFL plays a big role in that, as I do the AFL. And the world is ever evolving. And I think that the way, from a grassroots level, that boys and girls now can play flag football as their chosen sport with an Olympic dream. It's now an Olympic sport. So it is a game, a sport, it is a culture that embraces everybody, and I'm really proud of that.
0: I do have a question. You've had a lot of highs, a lot of lows in your career, a lot of success. Buys for anyone who's maybe going through a bit of a patch, maybe they might have got one of your pink slips in their life. Have you got any suggestions there about how to pick yourself up, dust yourself off, and go on to achieve greatness?
2: Yes, and look, it can come at the most unexpected time of your life. You've just got to draw on your values and your upbringing and believe in yourself and trust that there's going to be another opportunity and that you've done the work. You know, I talk about the highs a lot in my career, you know, being the first Australian to play in a Super Bowl. I'm very humbled by that, the ability to have a 22-year professional sporting career. But through parts of my journey, particularly in 2008, when I was effectively sacked from my job three times by two teams and then picked up by a third team in the one season, there were some really dark times. I had strong support from my wife, Katie, and my kids who were over there with me. But it does take mental resilience. It does take time and embracing that grind of working as hard as you possibly can, believing in yourself and trusting that there's going to be a next opportunity, and when that opportunity comes, you take it with both hands.
0: Ben, thank you very much for sharing the highs and the lows and some advice there. Do you have a certain saying or a mantra that you use?
2: Well, in that reference, yes, I was given some great advice by my first AFL coach, Malcolm Blight. After he dropped me after my first game, he said, "Be disappointed, but don't be disillusioned." And I've held that advice with me to this day.
0: And of course, that's something one of those two teams on Friday is going to be saying, be it the LA Rams or San Francisco 49ers, which gets us to the final question.
1: Well, yeah, we need to ask you, Ben, who are you going for on Friday and why do you reckon they'll win?
2: Well, it's a great question, and my role in the media would suggest that I need to be partial on this, but I will make the call that I love the Rams. Matthew Stafford's an ex-teammate of mine. They are all in this year. They've recruited really well. They're Super Bowl favourites for a reason, and despite the difference in travel plans, I am going to say a close game, but the Rams win.
0: So does that mean you're going to be shouting out one of the chants? Who's in the house? Whose house? Is that the chant?
2: Whose house? Rams house.
0: That's right.
2: Hey guys, thanks for having me on. I really appreciate it.
0: Thanks for your time.
2: Good luck and enjoy the game Friday.
1: Thanks, Ben. You too.
0: That was Ben Graham, Geelong Hall of Famer and pioneering NFL punter. It's fantastic having a legend of the game providing insights into such a historic moment for sport here in Melbourne, and it promises to be an extraordinary week in sport. Who do you think is going to win, David?
1: Well, I'm actually going to go for the 49ers. And this is the thing. I was going for the Rams because I thought that they were going to be doing a lot of media coverage, interacting with the Aussie fans. They had activations that I've seen on South Bank. But from what I can see, I really love the way the 49ers have embraced being here in Australia, getting amongst it, going to AFL games, running school clinics, flag football, doing all these amazing things, getting the mascot out and cheerleaders and breaking world records. Like, there's so many things that we're rattling off here. So I think that the 49ers are actually the home team here. So the Rams can say it's their house, but I think it's the 49ers' house. So I'm going for the Reds.
0: I'm going to the Reds too, because I've got the pom-poms to prove it. Everybody that took part in that world record on Sunday at Fed Square with the Gold Rush, the San Francisco 49ers, got some pom-poms. So all the 1,424 of us, so go us. And you can be part of the NFL action. Melbourne Parks hosting an NFL kickoff festival from Thursday to Saturday. Federation Square is transforming into a free Melbourne end zone. And Crown, the official home of the LA Rams. So if you're a Rams fan, well, they do have the Riverwalk Fan Zone at Crown Melbourne. So you get your photo taken with the Super Bowl trophy, hang out with the Rams mascot Rampage, and meet Rams legends. Well, next up, we keep the sport talk going. The spicy tennis romance, serve or receive.
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4: 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That's where we're different. 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
0: Well, welcome back to Game On, where this show is all about you being inspired to get your sporting game on. And after the next interview, you might be inspired to get your sporting writing game on. Well, I'm your host, Jax, and I'm live in the Joy Sports studio in the Victorian Pride Centre until 7 o'clock tonight. 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Well, today in Game On, we're talking tennis queer representation, romance, and what happens when your biggest rival might also become the person you're falling for. And Kit Haley is a queer Australian author, pronouns they, them, and their debut novel, In Your Court, is a queer tennis romance featuring Australian player Matteo Russo and American superstar Miles Callahan. It combines professional tennis rivals to lovers romance, queer identity and plenty of chemistry. Thick queer ice hockey romance, heated rivalry on the tennis court. Welcome to Game On, Kit. Tell us all about it. How exciting, your first book.
7: Yeah, hello. Thanks for having me on.
0: Where did the idea for In Your Court come from? And are you a tennis fan and player? Because it's quite a book. It's over 500 fantastic pages to get your teeth stuck into. And it's also very spicy.
7: Yeah, so I am not a tennis player, I have to admit, which it seems to shock everybody. But I'm a huge tennis fan. I have been a huge tennis fan all my life. I come from a very sport-watching rather than sport-playing family. And although my parents had literally every sport on all the time, tennis was the only one that ever interested me, and I became obsessed. There are, you know, a lot of people don't know because most people focus on just the Grand Slam, but there is about 11 months of tennis tournaments throughout the year, and I watch all 11 months of it at all different time zones. So I am very much obsessed.
0: And you've not been inspired to pick up a tennis racket?
7: No, you know, which is just bizarre because I do like, you know, exercise and whatever. It's just, I don't know, I've never had the right place, the right people to play with. I think it's very much a community kind of sport, and so I've never had, nobody else in my life plays.
0: This is an inclusive sports show, and I'll tell you what, there's been many a tennis representative on the show, and the Glam Slam will be back again, so we'll have to get you in touch with the Vic Tennis people and also maybe competing in the Glam Slam, which is part of the Australian Open. There we go. You heard it first on Game On. I'd love to talk about your main characters, your central character, Matteo Russo, the first and only openly gay professional tennis player, which is interesting because there aren't any on the professional circuit.
7: There is one. There's one. One.
0: Oh, but high level.
7: No, yes. His highest level, he got to 187 in the world, which is not particularly high up, but there is one for everybody just wondering. His name is João Lucas Ruiz da Silva, and he is from Brazil.
0: Yes, that is right on technicality. A Brazilian player came out publicly in 2024, but also Mika Brunold, a Swiss player, publicly came out in 2025. I guess I meant at the top level, really. But
7: yes,
0: and then there's Miles Callahan, the wealthy, successful American superstar and Matteo's rival. What did you want those characters to say about LGBTQ+ males in professional elite sport?
7: Well, I think the thing where, so Matteo, as you said, is the first openly gay player. He came out because he, one, didn't want to hide, but he also came out because he thought it was really important, the representation. He was in a very safe, privileged position. His family were very supportive, and he thought it was really important to do. And so I really kind of wanted to look at the different kinds of experiences that you can have in this position, and what it costs, I guess, because so for Matteo, it costs, you know, he doesn't face an awful lot of like overt homophobia as being the outlier. Everybody is relatively good. He does face some very poorly worded questions from journalists No, they're not usually trying to be nasty necessarily, just ill-informed and wording things poorly. And it's very tiring and grating, really. He has that sense of, it's a weight that he carries through these tiny sort of microaggressions and having to always think about what he's doing and what he's saying, and that he is the only representative. And so he has to do it really well. But at the same time, that earns him freedom to be himself and his whole self. Whereas on the other side, Miles has chosen not to come out. And it costs him because he has to constantly hide. He has to constantly think about that aspect. He can never be his full, complete self. And it's the journey of them kind of, you know, working through this and trying to sort of negotiate, well, what is the best way to do this, and what does either side cost you?
0: And in your book, you do explore the tension that this causes between them in that relationship, and the subject of, do you owe people your queerness?
7: Yeah, so this was a question that I had going in, which is the great thing about being a writer, is that if you have a burning philosophical question, you can use your writing as your own cheap therapy and figure it out. And so I was thinking about this idea of, do you owe people your queerness as a political position? And because it had always seemed to me that while that is a lovely sentiment to say that people don't, that would be great if we lived in an ideal world where everybody was already free to do whatever, but we don't. And so it always seemed to me that maybe we did owe people our queerness if we were in a position of safety or privilege, that because we can't create that ideal world if we are, none of us are, you know, openly queer with all of our messiness. And so I gave Mateo this particular very strong position of feeling that he did owe people his queerness, and that, you know, that queer players do. And then I gave him a love interest who doesn't come out, and he has to, you know, litigate this idea with himself constantly to try to figure out, well, is Miles a bad person? Is he doing it wrong? Is he being the wrong kind of queer? Like, all of these sorts of ideas, as they kind of negotiate this sense of what is owed, because Miles does appear to be in, like, the perfectly privileged position. He is the world number four. He is rich. He is successful. What is stopping him? And the thing that Mateo doesn't realize, of course, is that he is not in anywhere near as a safe and happier position as he appears, because everybody has a facade that they put up. And that's the thing that you can't know about other people. And the kind of extra nuance he needed to get in that particular position.
0: Being a tennis fan and following the tournament all the year round, not just the Grand Slams, do you think professional tennis is ready for more openly LGBTQ+ athletes who are male?
7: You know, I do think so. I think, you know, because it is a individual sport, and it is one that is entirely so, your success at it is your success at it. You know, it's not like with a club, where whether you are on, like, the starting line or even chosen to play is based on somebody else's decision. If you play and you beat people, then you go up the rankings and you get into tournaments. There's nobody choosing whether you get to exist or not. And I think that's a really, kind of inviting space, I guess, for the fact that coming out is not going to ruin your career in the way that it might do in a space where you have to rely on somebody else. It is, you know, it is a very conservative sport still in a lot of ways, because it is a very rich sport. You can't really play and compete if you don't have financial backing, which is also part of what the book is about. And so, you know, there is an element of that that is still exists. But they, we do have, you know, out players on the women's side already, and that is, nobody bats an eyelid at that, and it's all wonderful. So I do think also, you know, João Lucas does exist. He's not very highly ranked, but he does exist, and nobody had a go at him about it. So I think we are.
0: And that was the same with Mika Brunel. That's right. It was a very spicy book. The front cover, I love it. It's very this passionate embrace between the two players holding their tennis rackets with balls bouncing around. Can you talk us through about the choice of artwork on the cover?
7: So I have been a long-time romance fan, and I noticed a trend probably the last 10 years for not showing romantic covers. You know, we went from having this, you know, kind of awful, you know, stock photo thing back in like the early 2000s. And then we went, oh, let's make little cartoon people and we'll kind of stand them side to side. You know, there was a very popular straight ice hockey romance called Icebreaker that most people have probably seen around. That, you know, it's just two little cartoon people. They're not touching at all. They kind of look like they could just be brother and sister, totally about to just take on some mega corporation to save their ice rink. And there's just no hint of it. I mean, you even see in the heated rivalry covers, right? They're just kind of standing there looking at each other. There's no sense of tension in these little cartoon people. And I was like, you know, I understand why we did that. But I feel like romance needed something new, something a little bit that actually spoke to the vibe of what is inside the book. It said, this is a hot book. If you want a hot book, this is the book for you. And so when I first saw the artist for this, his name is Noah Dow, also a Victorian artist. And I saw his art and I just looked at it and went, you totally understand the sense of embodiment of people, you know, like emotions in bodies. And I want you to do the artwork. I didn't look for anybody else. I just looked at his work and went, you. And I just said to him, this is what I don't want. I want it to look hot. And this is what he came up with. And it is, it was just perfect from the first draft. It was wonderful.
0: I love it. It's absolutely beautiful. Such a beautifully depiction of people falling in love and really liking each other over and above, you know, a relationship. It's a beautiful, it's the sort of picture you could almost have in your lounge room, like framed.
7: Yeah. Well, I do have a framed copy on my office wall.
0: We're speaking with Kit Haley, author of an amazing romance, In Your Court, Queer Tennis Romance. What are you hoping like a younger LGBTQ+ person who loves sport takes away from your first novel?
7: Well, I think, you know, so it's a romance, a rule of romances is that they have to have a happy ending. And I think this is something that, you know, all LGBTQ+ people, you know, really need, but definitely young people need to have queer joy in their lives and see that queer joy is just as, you know, expected and normal as straight joy, and not to be stuck in what you know we grew up with, which is, you know, queer tragedy was sort of the standard. So I hope that people will take away a lot of joy from it. You know, so I hope my queer readers will feel seen when they read it, that my Australian readers will feel seen, because there's not that many, especially sport romances, that have Australian characters. But I also want people to think about queer solidarity, the complications that exist at the intersection of queerness, masculinity and sport, but also how those complications don't have to exist. We make them exist, so that if we keep expanding the imaginary of who men can be and how they can love, maybe we'll make space for real sport stars to come out safely.
0: Yeah, spoiler alert, it does have a happy ending, which is really great. Now, to close, I believe there's another book in the pipeline we can look forward to.
7: Yes. So I have many planned, but so there is going to be a sequel to this particular book, following their rivalry and their romance as they keep going. But I also have another one coming up, which will be Code Violation, which is a romance between an umpire and a bad boy player, which is going to be a lot of fun and also very spicy.
0: Yeah, so if you buy the book, and of course it's in Hairs Nyina, so head to Hairs Nyina down here at the Pride Centre. Chapter 5 is when all the action starts.
7: Yep, very early.
0: It's a very good read. Well, Kit, it's been fantastic having you on Game On. In Your Court, Serve or Receive. It's a wonderful mix of tennis, romance, queer identity and the realities of being an LGBTQI+ person in elite sport. So hopefully we can have more stories like that, and looking forward to chatting about your next book.
7: Wonderful. Thank you so much for having me on.
0: Lovely. That was author Kit Haley of In Your Court, A Queer Tennis Romance, published by Hatchet Australia. It's available, as I said, in bookshops now, including Cares and Ian as well. Stay with us as we wrap up the show.
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0: Who is getting their game on?
5: Well, we get to that as we've approached the end of the show. Massive thank you to guest Ian Roberts, NRL legend, trailblazer in sport, producer of Light the Ian Roberts Story. Guest Ben Graham, former NFL player, the NFL in Australia, and co-host for this interview, being sports journalist David Safina. So much look forward to on Friday with a clash there between the LA Rams and the San Francisco 49ers. And Kit Haley, author, In Your Court, Queer Tennis Romance. A great read, available in all good bookshops, including Hares Nyena. 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Search Game On. Keep listening to Joy for more sport, mental health talk and managing addictions. But of course, to close the show, as we heard there, who is getting their game on? Well, it's the NFL in Melbourne. We broke the record for the largest cheerleading dance at Federation Square with 1,424 people out in force, complete with pom-poms. I was there. It was so much fun. The San Francisco 49ers brought the energy with a super fun Melbourne Cheer Challenge choreographed routine. You can get involved across the week in Melbourne. All kicks off tomorrow with history being made. The first ever in-season NFL game at the MCG this Friday with so many events happening in the lead-up to the game. Well, let's hear from Elena, one of the San Francisco 49ers, about why she loves to cheer and encouraging you to get involved. Let's have a listen and have a great sporty week.
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12: Good in the bedroom, and when you're faced with this extra layer, instead of going, ooh, let's see what this does, treat it as exciting, treat it as different, treat it as an adventure, It's like, oh, this is embarrassing because I don't really know how to do something with someone like this. And it's like you do it with anybody else.
13: And I only know how to do sex in one particular way, and if you can't do it in that one particular way, then I'm useless.
12: Yeah, and people look at it also as a reflection on themselves. There's like an embarrassment. And very much a fear of hurting the other person, which, you know, in my case, a lot of the time I have no feeling. So that

0: That's really not a problem.
1: What do you think some of the practical barriers that people living with disabilities can encounter when like dating or pursuing sexual relationships?
0: Just accessibility, like access to venues and events and things is really difficult. Like you said, Jonas, being with a deaf person, you need enough light that, you know,
2: so, yeah,
0: people, you don't necessarily need to know how to sign. So many deaf people I know, I have a diploma of Auslan, so I do know, and I worked in the deaf blind space as a support for volunteer support for years. And the fact is, it's a matter of if you want someone to be able to lip read and respond, then they have to be able to see. And then people find that unromantic, you know? Whereas I think bonking in the light's kind of cool.
1: And there's so many different types of lights, you know, like bonking by candlelight could be quite romantic.
0: Yes. Sometimes that leads to a first aid issue. We can touch base on that later.
1: We'll talk about that a little bit later. Yes, indeed.
2: Oh, yeah, because like you mentioned a while ago about like candlelights and things. And like, because like in my room, I use like LED also. Like that depends. So like just sets up the mood. Yeah, when I did it with a deaf person, like, yeah, we were like messaging, texting. But eventually when I first met him, yes, there was like some awkward moment. But like once you're already...
0: I thought you meant you were messaging in the bedroom to communicate. And I kind of found that kind of horny and fun.
1: That is actually kind of hot.
0: Because it's kind of, yeah, it's like they're not really there, but they are there.
1: Oh my God, that would be so hot for like an anonymous come down.
0: I don't know, but they're in the room.
1: Yeah.
0: It's just role play.
2: We just went it like, okay, let's do this. And like, yeah, eventually it was a really good experience and I love it.
0: The thing is also the connection that you build with someone when the communication is different. And I'm not going to use the word limited because it's different. I was involved in sex worker training for people with to work with people with disabilities. It was training the actual sex workers. And one of the women had a client who literally couldn't move anything except their eyes. And of course, they had a communication board so they could sort of press their thumb on it, I think, to communicate. But that's not very romantic. So, you know, that was done away with whenever they had sessions. But all she'd do was hold up both her hands and would go, is it boobs or vag? Left for boobs, right for vag. And he'd just look in that direction and go, oh, boobs today. Okay. And then she'd, you know, hustle on forward and get on with it.
1: That's
0: It was amazing. So, and I think, Jonas, as well, one of the things which you probably, I don't know, maybe didn't realise or can't put a word to, but there is a connection that you make with people when you have to communicate differently that isn't present when you can just go, do you like this? Right? There is some, you have to build a bridge. And also with people with disabilities, even if there's not a communication issue, like in my case, but there will be things where there are these ways that I move, or I'll have to maybe hold my leg because I've lost the use of a leg and it's just flopping about and it's in the way. And to have the other person bond with me and realize, oh, I see, and then they will adjust accordingly. But I haven't actually said anything, and I find that that doesn't take a long time to actually develop in the encounter. When you're with someone with a disability, it's a lot easier and happens a lot more quickly than when everybody's, you know, what we call mainstream, fully able.
2: So it's more of like sensitivity of like what's happening in the bedroom, or
0: it's a heightened awareness. It's like when you talk about people that have like no what's it called, like personal space, or sort of, you know, so spatial awareness. You know, they'll just step out in front of you when you're about to cross a road or something. That layer is kind of removed when you're with someone with a disability, because there is this interest in that connection and this exploration. It's always exploration. And this is why I say wonky bonkers have more fun. Because it's a journey every time.
2: You don't know what could happen, or like it's just like a learning experience all the time.
0: It is. And for me, for example, I have multiple different gaits, so I walk all different ways, and sex is actually one of the things that really stops my legs. So it's always, I love
1: mine too.
0: I'm really into like the good old mind fuck. I like playing with people's brains. And so when I go to like sex parties and things like that, I won't tell most people that I have a disability, and then I'll go and we'll do a really big session with some people. And then I get to go to get up, and I'm like practically like unable to walk at all sometimes. And everyone's like,
1: I broke the leg.
0: Yeah, I broke the leg. hate you. And I'm like, no. I've always said you can actually fuck me legless. And it's not that hard.
1: Honestly, that sounds hot.
0: It is. It's just hilarious. It's so much fun. And people are like, oh. And I'm like, and actually there was one time we were with a couple and I just got up and everyone's eyes kind of popped out of their head a little bit. And there was that, do I ask if she's okay? Do I not ask? Mm-hmm. And I just looked back at this woman I'd just been with and went, she was amazing. Look what she did to me.
1: So we've talked a lot about physical disabilities.
0: Yes.
1: Do a lot of these things apply to, say, people who are like differently capable mentally?
0: The biggest thing with people with intellectual delay specifically is knowing the right time from a point of view of consent and understanding.
1: Yeah.
0: But it's also about understanding where they're at and making sure there's lots of education and lots of negotiation time, and also not being mad at them for making a mistake and recognizing a mistake, because a mistake in that arena is innocent compared to someone just breaching consent because it suits them to breach consent.
1: Yeah.
0: There's a fantastic thing in the sex worker community that happens with, particularly with, so I don't know if you've ever come across sort of a guy with Down syndrome in their 20s, they're the horniest people on the planet. So much fun, it's hilarious. But they do hit that sort of, you know, point of really wanting to have sex and wanting to explore. And the families, if they're supportive, I've met quite a lot of parents who are really supportive of that, but often for their first experience they will get them a worker so they can learn those things and be taught rather than having to fumble their way through with another person who also may have intellectual delay. It's like people with significant autism, like that are quite affected by their autism, they often, you know, couple up as well, and there can be miscommunications, and then, you know, you can feel these senses of betrayal and things because they also don't know how to navigate the emotions. But one of the awesome things that happens is if they do get workers, there's a scenario called the mum swap. I don't know if you've heard of it.
1: No.
0: So what happens is you get two guys that will, the family will organise workers on the same day. Some of the times they're losing their virginity on the same day and they just think that's freaking awesome.
1: Wow. That is great. That's a bonding experience.
0: But it's, as a parent, and I am a parent, you know, it might be quite weird to think, you know, I'm going to sit in the house while, you know, your kid's doing the deed in the other room. So what they do is one parent goes to the other parent person's house about arranging payment. And all those things to make it easy and comfortable. So it's not babysitting at all. Like, you could leave and just leave them.
1: Right.
0: But the fact is, the worker,
1: you're taking care of someone else's
0: issues. Well, the fact is, it's just a matter of also communication for the worker. So if there's any particular communication where it needs, some people with intellectual delay use keyword sign, which is very personal, or family sign. So the worker may not understand. And sometimes you do get like a bit of a knock on the door to, like, excuse me, he's trying to communicate something to me, but I'm not sure what that is. What does this mean?
1: Yeah.
0: And sometimes the other mum will have to stick their head in and go, oh, love, what was that that you wanted? You know? I've seen the same actually in the aged care sector, where ability is a real thing.
2: Really?
0: Yeah, there's a worker in Sydney that had been a sex worker for years, like 30, 40 years. And now that when she hit her 60s, she started doing the rounds of the nursing homes. And because, you know, everybody has needs and we shouldn't have to not have our needs fulfilled just because you've gotten older.
1: Yeah, absolutely. We are talking all about sex and disability here on Hide and Seek on Joy 94.9, and we will be back shortly to continue talking with the lovely CJ.
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2: Cinema Nova welcomes Teenage Sex and Death at Camp Miasma. Having won the Queer Palm at Cannes Film Festival, Hannah Einbinder and Gillian Anderson electrify in this psychosexual slasher film from meta-horror maverick Jane Schoenbrunn. With a new Nova Bar takeover inspired by the nostalgic camp feel of the film, Teenage Sex and Death at Camp Miasma is now showing at Cinema Nova, 380 Lygon Street, Carlton. 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
4: Well, technically it was on a yacht that was docked.
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4: It wasn't on my yacht. 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
0: You're with a sex pervert on Hide and Seek.
7: And you're back in Hide and Seek. I'm Jonas, and I'm joined with my wonderful co-host, Craig, and our guest, CJ. And earlier we were talking about the disability community and their experience, like, and her experience working in making aware of people of, like, how to work with disability and sexual awareness also.
8: Wonky bonking, for short.
7: Okay,
8: wonky,
7: there you go.
9: Love it.
7: Like, it's like I learned a lot of, like, things also during our earlier conversations on, like, what communication does with, you know, making people comfortable talking about sex and sexuality, especially in the disability community.
8: Yep, but it's not, I don't find it's the disabled people that have the issues. It's the people that are, you know, are interested. Like, you might talk to someone for ages, think this is an awesome person, and then you get to the point of going, maybe I'd like to go home, and it's like, what does that look like? And it's like, let me tell you, it looks the same as it does when you have sex with anybody else. The only sort of issue might be if you have an inaccessible home, then, you know, that's very inaccessible for that person, then okay, yes, that may be an issue, you know, but other than that, and there's ways around that. I mean, I've had friends that are full-time wheelchair users that have, like, literally bummed upstairs and someone's carried their chair up for them.
9: Oh, that's beautiful.
8: You know, they just hop onto the floor, bum themselves up the stairs. Not everyone can do that, but I think people with disabilities a lot more capable than people realise, and it's not so scary.
9: Yeah.
8: But there's also some common misconceptions. Like, I remember someone, I did a forum, we were discussing all different aspects of sex and kink, and disability came up, and someone said about the time that they were with someone who was a wheelchair user, and they said, oh, and it was absolutely great because, you know, you can move their legs any which way because you can't feel them. And the person that they actually slept with, who's a friend of mine, said, that's not true, because when you move my legs, they really hurt because they've got hip issues. And so it's this, again, this misconception of, like, if you're in a wheelchair that you can't feel things, like, from the waist down, or you can just move things wherever. And that's not the case either. So it's an interesting, and I think that's where the fear comes in. It's like, oh no, now I'm doing something wrong. But yeah, it's just, but it was interesting because we were talking earlier about the question of autonomy came up.
7: Yes.
8: And one of the things I find, you know, is there's ways into autonomy about our own bodies and you know, having the right to say no and consent and degrees of consent and withdrawing and all those kinds of things. To me, one of the biggest facets of autonomy is the ability to communicate during a sexual encounter.
9: Yeah, and as you were saying earlier, like, you know, if someone has a different style of communication, or, you know, has a communication disability, then you might need to account for that, like having the lights on.
7: Lights on.
8: Or, you know, there's things like, look, when you're talking about kink, how many times do people have their mouth full of something, they're gagged, they're mummified, you know?
9: Often.
8: Right, hello. And there are always fail safes you must put in place for these things, because how everyone's like, oh, you know, safe word, it's like, what's your safe word? That doesn't work. So it's amazing, like, how many variations of communications and how many types, in inverted commas, of safe word in inverted commas, there are. There are safe words and there are safe actions. Safe indicators.
9: Yeah.
8: At the dungeon, we used to use a ping pong ball because we had concrete floors.
1: Oh, that's
8: great. They'd hold a ping pong ball in their hand and then they would. I'd always practice because I'm a clinger. Mm-hmm. So if something's going on and I'm really into something, or even if I go past that point, that edge, I'll be gripping the ball, which is a problem because you don't let it go. Okay. So we actually actively practice turning the hand over and letting go of the ball so that when you start to feel uncomfortable or you need something to slow down or you need to communicate something where you don't have the capacity to use your words, and it's not because we're, you know, being vicious, it's because I can't use my words, mouth occupied, then ping pong balls, because you hear that ding, ding, ding, ding, ding, and you're like,
9: okay, cool, gotta take a moment.
8: And we've had bells and all sorts of different things.
9: All the bells and whistles.
8: Saved by the bell. And that's a great phrase as well, because you got saved by the bell. It's like, no, not really. We're just going to do something different. Yeah, I'm not letting you off.
9: We're just turning slightly.
8: I know. You're not getting out of this. Hello.
9: So you talked about autonomy before. What does a fulfilling sex life mean to you all, or what a fulfilling sex life might mean to someone living with disabilities?
8: As you will often hear, most of the touch that people with disabilities get is very medicalized and very care-oriented. Mm. And I don't mean care in the like, oh, I care for you, you're a nice person. It's like specific to your activities of daily living, showering, dressing, brushing your hair, brushing your teeth, food.
7: Like a routine.
8: Yeah, and medical. And that's not sexy. I mean, okay, yes, we can do nurse scenes in kink and we can make that sexy, but the fact is that it is about connection, it's about touch, it's about all the sensations you don't feel, you know. It's like that difference, I mean, as most people know, I'm a medical professional, and in the dungeon and in my kink life, I do sharps and I do needling, and people go, oh, so, you know, you love sticking cannulas in people. And I'm like, no, actually, I feel really bad and I apologise to people. I'm like, I'm sorry, sharp scratch. Not at all. First of all, if you think we can't compartmentalize as kinksters, then, you know, you're way off base. But the bottom line is, I get zero joy out of hurting someone that doesn't want to experience that and that doesn't give them pleasure, right? And in a professional setting, like a medical setting, I would never even, that wouldn't even come into it. It's not a thing. But the fact is, there are so many, it's very, you know, people just crave touch and connection. And it doesn't have to be like, I'm going to be your boyfriend or girlfriend or partner tomorrow. It's not that kind of connection. It is just an intimate connection. Even if it's a one night stand and a shag and go, you know.
9: Blow and go, as I like to say.
8: Well, you know, that's you.
9: That is me, yes.
8: Yes.
7: Yeah, so you also mentioned earlier that you work in the healthcare sector.
8: Yep.
7: So am I. So do you think
8: healthcare... Yes, we can play doctors and nurses, Jonas.
7: Actually, yes, we could. Okay, what idea?
9: I guess I'm the patient then.
7: There you go. So, like, you think healthcare professionals provide enough information and support around sexuality for people with disability?
8: If it's me, yes. Otherwise, generally not. But again, it's about embarrassment. It's about taboo. It's about... but look, this is the same thing where, you know, some GPs can't talk to young women about periods. Or, you know, they can't talk to men about sex and erections and things. Even if they're a male doctor or even if it's a female doctor talking about periods and things. It's just... some people just, it makes them uncomfortable. And you sort of think, well, if the health professionals are uncomfortable, what hope do the rest of us have? You know what I mean? So it's understandable that people have these struggles. And this is why a big part of, like, one of the biggest goals of my business and professionally is to go in and be educating emergency services, medical professionals, and also the media, because the bottom line is the reason why people don't go and ask the questions or they find information from CD sources or inaccurate sources is because they can't just walk into their doctor's office, or they can't just walk into an ED and go, I've had a mishap, or go to the police and go, where do I go to get help for this? Maybe you can't help me. But, and I feel that these services, just like with sexual assault, that there are resources that they will give you. If you go into the ED or into the police, they will give you a list of numbers to call and things like that for support. There needs to be that for kink. There needs to be that for sex positivity. There needs to be that for sex workers.
9: Are there resources that people living with disabilities could point their healthcare professionals to get more, to educate them more about things? So, for example, if I was a person living with disabilities and I was going to go to a new GP, is there something that I could send to my GP and be like, hey, just letting you know, here are some resources to kind of like catch you up on things that you might need to think about with me as a person living with disabilities that's now under your
8: healthcare? Honestly, I don't know now. I don't work in private general practice anymore, and because of the type of clinician I am, I didn't need to consult the resources like other people would, because I grew up kinky and sex positive, so I already had that information. There's still the sort of push by the colleges and things to be accepting of everyone, but I've not seen specific, like there's a resource for working with older people, and there's a resource for working with people with mental health issues. With disability, it kind of slides into a little bit of everything, but there's nothing direct. And I agree, it would be amazing to actually have a resource, just even a one-page cheat sheet to go like, at the top of it going, people with disabilities like having sex.
9: And that's okay.
8: Yeah. And you're telling that to the doctor. You're not telling that to the person.
9: Yeah, exactly. Yeah, yeah.
8: You know, because one of the biggest things I did was, I'll never forget, I had a client, a patient that was in their 60s and was talking about how their love life was really suffering because they had arthritis in their knees. And I was like, what are you talking about? I was like, you could stand up and pull your wife to the edge of the bed and do it that way, I said, or you could put her on her belly. And then he's like, oh, but she's got this arthritis in her hips. I said, oh, then you get a pillow and you put it under her hips. That guy came back to me like 2 weeks later saying he had the best sex like ever, and like all his friendship group were really jealous of them as a couple. But they just, no one will talk about it. So you don't, and this is why I go into the mainstream environments and do talks like wonky bonking and do talks like sex positive first aid, because things go wrong, you know, and just talk about diversity. Someone was actually telling me there was a sex worker that had a client that was severely physically disabled, very heavily disabled, and he really, really wanted to be able to be more participatory in the control aspects of being able to, like, you know, like picking someone up and putting them in your lap.
7: Yep.
8: He actually had someone assist him in building a contraption that his worker could hop into, and he had like handles and controls and things that he could manipulate her.
9: This is amazing.
8: And I was like, oh my God, where is the contraption? I want to play with it.
9: Yeah, I was like,
8: forget being disabled. Like slings, you know? Slings are one of the best inventions for workers, particularly when you're doing anal. It's like amazing. You can stand up. It takes the pressure off, you know? Because I don't know about most women, but I'm not built for the humpy pumpy like the boys are, you know? The AMABs, you know? So the bottom line is, slings were fantastic for me, and the clients are always super comfy, and I'm like, sometimes I'll just go and sit in a sling because it's comfy, you know?
9: It is, and you're just going to have a little nap.
8: Yeah, and then you wake up to a surprise. Pre-negotiated, of course.
9: Yeah, of course.
7: But like, you mentioned about like contraptions, slings, you know, sometimes these contraptions take space. Do you think like the accessibility of this like things for sexual encounters is really accessible in places, bars or like...
8: Well, if it's kink, then often there can be slings and mounts and hoists and things. Or the booth in the venue if it's a sex on premises venue. But the other thing is, pillows are a very sensational tool. Straight out pillows, and you can get firmer ones that you can use for that purpose, or the foam ones, like memory foam ones, for support under knees, under hips. Sometimes when my legs play up, it's weird because they go numb on the surface, but deep down I get that deep tissue pain. And if they're sitting incorrectly, then that's a huge problem. And so having something supportive, or to stop my leg falling off the bed, you know, things like that. Because when one big leg goes off, and if it's really dead, the body will tend to follow.
9: Do you think that, I guess, like sex on premises venues in, say, let's say Melbourne, or in the queer community in general, are good about accessibility for people living with disabilities?
8: I haven't had good experiences. There are a lot of places I can't go because I have to think about, with me, I can often walk in, but if I've been playing, I can't easily walk out.
9: Right.
8: Mm. And I'm a falls risk at that point. And then by this later part of the night, everyone's sort of, you know, a bit intoxicated on whatever's going on. Mm. And so people do bump into you and things like that. So, and there have been particularly swingers parties. I find the venues are not accessible at all. There's often stairs.
9: Right.
8: Or parts of it are inaccessible, like the pool. It's like, but you're going to a pool party and you can't actually get to the pool. Or you can't get to the showers.
9: Right, yeah, of course, yeah.
8: And you're like, ugh, you know? And look, don't get me wrong, there are old buildings that you can't do anything about.
9: Yeah.
8: But the forethought of going, do you know what, we're going to have the big, buff, burly members of our community carry you up the two flights of stairs.
9: Yep. Yeah.
8: And do that on rotation for different... Because let's be realistic, you're not going to get 6 or 7 wheelchair users, particularly with motorised wheelchairs. Mm-hmm. You know, and that is... Motorised wheelchairs probably have the biggest barriers because they can't... You can't just pick them up and, like, take the person up the stairs. And but you could have a manual wheelchair for them upstairs. Mm-hmm. And yes, then there's an autonomy issue. But the fact is, to me personally, as long as someone is really making a genuine effort,
9: yeah,
8: you can make fun times of anything, or you can make it a crappy time if you want to be miserable about it.
9: Yeah.
8: And sometimes it is a little bit of a choice. Sometimes it's like, okay, you guys haven't put enough thought into this. It's when there's a persistent lack of effort going, oh, well, you know, we do the best we can, instead of considering that once or twice a year for that event, maybe we'll change the venue, but the rest of the time we'll have it, you know, at the regular venue. But also,
9: like you were saying, if they're normally a motorized scooter user and then you give them a manual wheelchair, that still steps further along the line that they are at than they would have been if you did nothing.
8: That's the point. And also things like saying having an allocated volunteer for that person. So then it's almost like you have someone in service to you while you're at the event. That's sexy in itself. And that also may be an experience that person's never had.
7: Yes.
9: They may want to have.
8: Or they may never have thought about it because they've never thought that they would ever get that kind of support. And then all of a sudden, everyone's doting on them.
9: Exactly.
8: You know?
7: You get it.
9: All right. We have been talking all things sex for people living with disabilities here on Hide and Seek on Joy 94.9. And coming up, we are going to talk about sex first aid when oohs become oops.
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9: That's right, you are with Hide and Seek. Here on Joy 94.9, and we have been talking about sex and people living with disabilities and the fulfillment that they might get from it all. But now we're going to move on to sex first aid. CJ, you have a sex first aid workshop called When Ooh Becomes Oops. What is sex first aid?
8: It's basically just managing those little mishaps that can occur. So some examples are people that, you know, if we're talking vanilla sex, you know, people love to have candles, and that, oh, oops, the bed's on fire and I found out because my foot was burning. I've set my hair on fire. I've seen a few singed pubes in my time. You know, that, oh, let's get the candle and have a look. Oh, hang on.
9: I mean, if you're going to go down in flames, right?
8: Oh, yeah. Oof, is it hot in here?
11: Uh-huh.
8: And lots of things can actually happen. I've seen people concussed from hitting their head on the wall or the bedhead, falling off things. I have actually witnessed a broken shaft.
9: Ooh.
8: Yeah, everybody in the room shall cross their legs except me. Yeah, this poor gentleman walked into our ED with a flower pot in front of them
9: that
8: their girlfriend had grabbed because they just couldn't do their pants up at all. They couldn't tuck the old fella away because it was very bent enough.
9: So what would you say would be the main difference between sex first aid and just general first aid skills?
8: Well, really, they overlap significantly. The fact is I focus on injuries that can happen during sex. So actually the first time I ever gave the workshop, I gave it to sex workers, a group of sex workers. I was asked to go and talk to sex workers, and I did sex worker first aid, and then I did kink first aid specific to sex workers because that's a different realm. And the thing that I talked about, see, I include psychological first aid as well. So your responsibility to your, and everything for me is your responsibility to your own well-being as well as the person you're with. And then we would talk about like how much you are responsible for the mental health of your client, which in actual fact is very limited because that's not your role.
9: So I've done the mental health first aid course. Is that kind of the stuff you're talking about, or are you talking a little bit more like aftercare?
8: No, in this particular instance, it's more mental health first aid. So as a sex worker, there are clients that will come, like the classic GFE, the girlfriend experience kind of guys, that may be very, very depressed in their marriage or very depressed in their work or even suicidal. And I have to, I always raise with sex workers the degree of responsibility you do or don't have. You're not responsible if your client, who is a paying client that is paying you for a service, happens to be suicidal, and you may want to end the session to go, I think you really need to go and get help. And you can give them a resource of saying, you know, do you want me to take you to ED? Do you need to call Lifeline? But to actually be there and take on the role of a support or a carer, you are not responsible for that, and I also don't recommend it.
9: And just to be, I think, just maybe just to be clear, the role of first aid is to be that thing that bridges what someone who's just had an incident, whatever that incident might be, to getting to professional health
7: care. Proper medical care.
8: Or deciding if you need professional help or not.
9: Yeah.
8: And part of it as well, not even in vanilla sex, I'm not just mainstream sex, I'm not talking kink, because kink we tend to be a lot more aware of, oh, something's gone really wrong, or something's just like a bit owie. But it's more in the mainstream realm, particularly with men, where they're like, no, no, no, I'm fine, I'm fine, I'm fine. And it's like, no, I think you've actually injured your neck, right? So it's about getting people to get help. And I understand the reluctance, because often the way we're received in the ADs and things is very fun.
7: Yeah, talking about that, like, how, why do you think people can find it difficult or embarrassing to talk about sexual injuries or like mishaps or like oopsies?
8: So some of them, it's their own upbringing and their narrative that they come into the relationship or the encounter with, which, because we all have histories. A lot of it is how you're received at the other end. It's, you can get incredible doctors, nurses, police people, you know, police that you might need to go and see. But you also get a lot of people that say very stupid things and make people feel very awkward. Or, and I have seen this as well, you'll go to the ED and they're very understanding and very professional. You'll go in and, you know, oh, I twisted my shoulder because I fell off the bed and I hit my head and I think I've hurt my neck. I've got a concussion, whatever. But it's what I call the tee-hee factor. You need to do that in the break room away from your patients. If you'll, and all, everyone needs to debrief. Particularly in the ED, it's a very intense environment. It gets very busy. It gets very overwhelming. We are human beings, and I've worked ED a lot. So I do understand that need, that sometimes, you know, we have this dark sense of humour. Away from the patients, and I'm not talking away from the patient that you're treating with that injury. It's away from any patient, because it's just offensive for even someone else to hear you laughing. And then also someone else in the ED, like maybe a family member of someone unrelated, goes, oh, there's a person in a cubicle here that's, you know, broken their penis in half or caught their testicle in their zipper or whatever it is. it's the humiliation factor and the embarrassment. That's what causes the embarrassment. And it's what people see are like innocent comments. They're not innocent. They're unprofessional. You need to just control yourself.
9: And also, like, even if the comments aren't made about, you know, the patient that's listening to it, the patient is then sitting there being like, well, if they're saying that about that patient, what are they saying about me?
8: Correct. Well, it's objectifying the people.
9: Yeah.
8: And it's no longer about care. It's about amusement.
9: Yeah.
8: And it's wrong, you know, and I've had some just hellacious things said to people that have been injured or been attacked. Like, you got a silly, you chose a silly place to get attacked because there were no cameras in that part of town. Yeah, yeah. Hello.
9: Yeah.
8: It's just wrong. Yeah. So a lot of it's got to do. Some of it is definitely what we come to the incident with. Like, you know, if you were raised with all the, we don't talk about the naughty bits, then of course you're going to feel awkward and funny about having to go and get help.
7: Yeah. So it's not the injury itself, you would say, like, but people not
8: knowing. No, it's the perceptions.
7: Yeah, and not knowing how to like assess that situation or where to go.
8: Correct. Correct.
9: If someone does have an accident in the bedroom, what is the first thing that people should start to think about? What is the kind of process?
8: So one of the things I always talk about is for things like concussions, yes, heart attacks because you just never know, or strokes, things like that, because the other thing I raise is substance use and sexual encounters, and you can get unwanted side effects. You can have people having severe palpitations, getting chest pain. Is first of all to really think about, just in your everyday when you're thinking about, oh, that's a bit kinky, or I want to go do that, or I want to hook up, what you would do in that situation, and actually educate yourself. I recommend all the people that I train go and spend, there are CPR courses that are $100 or first aid courses that are fairly inexpensive. Be careful what you Google, because sometimes the guidelines aren't up to date. So for example, treating burns, some of the information is wrong, and it won't necessarily do nothing, but it won't optimize the care.
9: Yeah.
8: It also enables you to start to think about, at what point do I go to the ED, or at what point do I call an ambulance? To every single person I say, the minute you start to feel uncomfortable, panicked, or you are unsure, you need someone else to help.
9: Yeah.
8: Right? And it's genuinely better to just call an ambulance and have them go, okay, I don't think this person needs to go to hospital, and maybe feel a bit silly, than to not make that call and find out that 4 hours later something is very wrong.
9: Yeah.
8: Where also you may not be together anymore. That person may go home and be by themselves, and all of a sudden they start vomiting because they've got a concussion, but they can't get themselves to a hospital.
9: Yeah, or they become incapacitated and they faint, or they go unconscious.
8: Correct.
9: Yeah.
8: And those things can be delayed, as I said, particularly with intoxication. And so it's about when the ooh does become oops, instead of it becoming a panic, you take that breath and go, right. And there's a difference between going, as I say, oh shit, oh shit, oh shit, oh shit, and going, oh crap, okay.
9: And also that understanding that first aid is that kind of like joining from the incident to getting professional health care.
8: Correct.
9: As well.
8: Correct. Like, now, sometimes you may not need more than that. You may, like, there might, look, certain parts of the body bleed, like scalps bleed like stink. But you know what? You might find that by the time you've put a bit of ice on it and washed it down, then it stops bleeding and you realize it's actually just a bit of a scratch and nothing's real, and you can put a band-aid on it.
9: Yeah,
8: you know what I mean?
9: Yeah, and you can happily just kind of...
8: But if you are unsure, if you ring an ambulance or ring someone to help, you can always cancel if you realise later, and they will be fine with that, because they never come instantly unless it's like an arrest or a stroke or something.
9: And also, like, the people on the 000 triage thing, they will also talk you through it.
8: They will ask you specific questions that will enable them to work out how to guide you, and they are your best friend on the phone, let me tell you.
9: And you're not going to be punished if there's an incident. Like, if there is an incident and you're calling legitimately, you're not going to be punished.
8: 1,000,000%. Even if you completely, they go, look, I think they'll be fine, you have not wasted anyone's time.
9: No.
8: Because the one time you don't call will be the one time that you are finding out that something very bad has happened to somebody.
9: Absolutely. We have been talking all things sexy first aid here on Hide and Seek on Joy 94.9. And coming up, we're going to talk about kink first aid.
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7: And you're tuned in to Hide and Seek, and we are joined by CJ. Mm-hmm. And for the past three segments, we've been talking about sex and sexuality and the disability and the queer communities. Also, sex and disability in action together with sex first aid, which is like a little bit of a hot topic a while ago. And now we are about to talk more about our main topic for tonight, which is kink first aid. So, CJ, you talk about kink first aid as a part of being a safer and more responsible sexual partner as a person. What does that mean in practice?
8: My hyphen and I have this belief, I was going to say theory, but it's more of a belief, that if you want to know about consent and safety in the sex space, the kinksters are all over it. Like, the mainstream should be learning from the kinksters. Now, that's not to say that there's not people that do the wrong thing in the kink space. There absolutely are. We are all human and we're all made up of different types of humans, including people who do things they shouldn't. But the bottom line is, a lot of kink, the bulk of kink, is centered around consent. It's centered around negotiation. It's centered around withdrawal of consent. And the other thing is, particularly if you are a top slash dom master, whatever, mistress, you are actually responsible for somebody else. You need to be able to work out their cues. You need to see when someone is dropping and take appropriate action. So the fact is, there, as we were talking about earlier about connection, there is a whole new type of connection when you're a kinkster. And there is a whole lot more that goes into the consent and the negotiation space. But there's also a lot of things that I feel a lot of seasoned kinksters inherently understand, where some people might watch us play and go, oh, but there wasn't this and there wasn't that. It's like, because we've been doing this for years, and we actually, you might have been playing with that person for years. I'm actually doing, as part of my sexhibition jaunt and education, I'm also doing a performance. And my sexy hyphen and I are going to be doing erotic hypnosis and mind fucking, including like erotic, like hypno branding and, fear play and things like that. And when people watch, I'm sure they'll be horrified. but the fact is, we have very strict boundaries. And the other thing we make sure we have, and I encourage this, I can't encourage it strongly enough, when you are doing, either if you're doing new play, if you're inexperienced, if you're unsure, or you just prefer it, or you're doing hardcore play, have a spotter.
9: Right.
8: And particularly in a public setting, there should always be spotters. Like, the DMs, dungeon monitors are around, and often they will circulate around performances of play. Now, if it's a performance on a stage, it's different because everyone's sort of standing or sitting and watching. But when it's a play, like we're doing a fetish play scene and we're using the equipment around the area, in the dungeon area, so people will walk past and just look, and someone might want to come up and ask me a question, but in the middle of a scene, they may not know that that's not a good idea, because I am also responsible for my hyph at that point in time, for my bottom. I am mentally and physically responsible for that person, and that kind of interruption can actually be dangerous. So part of the first aid in kink is definitely some psychological first aid, mental health first aid. I want to make a little comment about aftercare though, because some people are not capable of providing aftercare as a top. That is actually okay, as long as you know and you make provision for your bottom slash sub slash bunny that there is someone there, or that they can self aftercare. I had to self aftercare for a very large portion of my life. I mean, I'm technically a dom, but there are some times where I like certain things though that I'll say, hey, do that to me, because I like it. Like, I like pain play and things like that.
9: Yeah,
8: and a bit of terror. It's good fun. And as a baby, I started off as a sub, so I do have that perspective.
9: Also, an understanding that, like, also tops and doms might need aftercare as well.
8: The bottom line is that going into top space is a thing. You may simply not have the capacity, especially if it's a really big scene, you won't have necessarily the capacity to care for someone else, yep, because you are just so off in la la land yourself. And it's about just making that provision. So you can both sit there. If it's someone you know or you're connected with or a partner or something, then you can just sit there together and you have that understanding. But then you do need that layer of protection if you're in a public space for someone to actually stop people from coming up to you. Yep. When you actually, you know, it's a form of intoxication, really. You know, it really is.
7: So as part of like self-care also, like, how does taking responsibility for your own well-being also involve taking responsibility for your partner's well-being?
8: It is no different to the D in the doctor's ABC when you're talking about first aid danger. Mm-hmm. Is if I see a road accident, someone, a pedestrian gets hit by a car, and I simply run out onto the road to help them without looking, and I get hit by a car, I can't help them.
9: Yep.
8: So if I've not made provision for my sub, then by looking after myself, because if I know that I'm not capable, because I'm affected, I'm the one who's responsible. As the top, I'm the one who's responsible, right? They can't, but the sub can't be responsible. They may be tied up, gagged, whatever. Yep. They can't be responsible. But as part of being a responsible human being and a caring human being, I need to make provision for that. So I need to make sure I can look after myself in order to, you know, if I'm not coping, I get panic attacks sometimes. Mm-hmm. Or, I, you know, not during, usually when topping, because I love that and it doesn't make me anxious. Mm-hmm. But there are times where I will maybe feel a bit off. If I feel I have medical issues as someone living with a disability, I get severe intractable nausea all of a sudden. Now, I don't really want to, you know, throw up on my sub. That's awful. You know what I mean?
9: Yeah. Mm-hmm.
8: But so I have to, sometimes I have to stop a scene because I'm just not feeling well.
7: Yeah.
8: Right? And then you have to have thought about ahead of time, mm-hmm, safely bringing that person out of wherever they're in. So, you know, part of this is with the kink first aid, it's that extra layer of what provisions do we have, mm-hmm, to be able to all safely come out of it. And spotters are a big key, I feel. And again, they don't have to be in the room. You can have a bell that you ring, mm-hmm, some kind of noise or whatever. I don't recommend phones because phones require manual dexterity.
7: Yes.
8: If you're not feeling very good or you're a bit shaky, they're hard to navigate. Mm-hmm. Just simply one of those push-on shop bells, mm-hmm, from the movies in the 80s, you know, ding.
9: Ding. Ding, Pfizer done.
8: Yeah.
9: We've talked a lot about danger, but I think the community also talks a lot about being risk aware. What do you think the risk aware means, especially in the sense of like consent?
8: Consent's consent, no matter which way you look at it. Kink has inherent risks, like many things. Skydiving has inherent risks. Riding a motorbike has inherent risks. Doesn't mean people don't do those things.
9: Yep.
8: Right? It's about really knowing that you know the risk. And I think also when it comes to tops, being honest with yourself, and this comes back to what Jonas just asked me, about what your knowledge and understanding really is, because there's a lot of bravado and, again, a lot of embarrassment. Oh, I'm a top, but then I don't know these things, then people might ridicule me. No. Who cares? You need to look after yourself and the person you're with, and what people think of you on the internet really doesn't matter. It's very important to remember that. So, and if you can be as risk aware as you like, but the fact is, if something then goes wrong, then you need to just stop and assess. You may not need hospitals and things like that. My favourite example of this actually is I had to take someone to a hospital with a sex injury. It was actually just a shoulder. It was from rope.
9: Right.
8: And the shoulder got twisted, and we wanted to make sure it wasn't dislocated, because they just were in a lot of pain. It was a bit stuck. And the doctor was incredible the whole time. Mm-hmm. And the very last thing they said just before they worked out was like, well, you know, you really shouldn't do that. Mm. And my response to them was, no, you shouldn't do that. And they went, excuse me? And I said, you saying that to me indicates to me that you don't know enough about what we did or do to be able to be participating in that activity.
9: Yeah.
8: You're just ignorant of what the risks are. You're ignorant of what the safety measures are.
9: Yeah, you're projecting.
8: Right? I said, have you ever crossed a road? because you shouldn't do that if you don't want to get hit by a car, because anytime you cross the road, you might get hit by a car.
9: Yeah, exactly. Right. I've seen how people drive.
8: And to his credit, he stopped and listened, but I just went, and he went, wow, you make a really good point, because I really don't know anything about that stuff. It's just scary to me, and I wouldn't do it. Mm-hmm. So because it scares me, I think no one should do it, because it's scary. Mm-hmm. And I'm like, but at least they were honest.
9: Yeah.
8: But I had the ability to stand up and say those things, and this is what I'd really try when I do my kick mm-hmm. first aid, to empower people to stand up for themselves in a really positive way.
9: Yep.
8: Not to be defensive or call someone names or anything or go, you're an asshole, because they are, and that's fair. But it's often just sheer ignorance and fear. And also, doctors, we're often trained that we're supposed to know everything. Mm. I'm very transparent with my patients. If I don't know something, I go, oh, what's that? Tell me more about that.
7: Mm. Yeah. You know? So you mentioned about like doing the trainings about kink first aid. So like this is a part of like, this is a way of like preparation mm-hmm. for like if something goes wrong during a kink. So how can preparation and basic first aid knowledge could change the outcome of like just what happened?
8: Hugely. And the biggest thing I need to stress here is, and this is for just any sexual encounter, kink as well, doesn't matter what it is, if you do need to go to a doctor or an emergency department or call an ambulance, you need to be honest about the mechanism of the injury. There is a big difference between saying, oh, I think I scratched their butthole with my fingernail and they're bleeding, and the fact that someone may actually have a perforation. Because if you walk into an ED with someone, say with a suspected anal perf, right, but it's early days, so they haven't decompensated, they're not looking unwell, they're just bleeding from the back passage. And you might say, oh, you know, we stuck a dildo up there and they're bleeding, but that's not what happened. You're actually hooking at the time, right? There will be less of an urgent emphasis put on someone where you think, oh, it's just a fingernail injury and they're not bleeding that much, because those bleeds can be catastrophic and sudden. So you can go from a couple of drips where you just put a couple tissues up there and get yourself into the ED to all of a sudden it gives way and you're pouring blood on the floor. And it's not to scare anyone, it's to talk about the reality of doctors actually need to know what they're dealing with, and you may need to explain it. Oh, we were anal hooking. Well, what does that mean? What were you actually doing?
9: Yeah.
8: And you know what? One of the big questions they should be making sure they cover is, when was your last tetanus shot? Do you know what I mean?
9: Mm.
8: Right?
9: Yeah.
8: Worrying about, oh my God, why did you do that?
9: Mm.
8: And, you know, there's been quite a lot of space because of the use of certain substances that are muscle relaxants.
9: Yeah.
8: There are, that does increase the risk of perforation.
9: Mm.
8: It also, you know, being intoxicated, people who have high pain thresholds will have even higher pain thresholds or less awareness, or less awareness of sort of what's going on. Coming out.
9: Blood.
8: Yep, blood thinners. Clients would just not tell me when they're on blood thinners. And you do something and they'd come out with a whopping bruise, and I'd look at them afterwards and go, did I not ask you what medications you were on? Yes. Are you on blood thinners? Oh, yeah. I didn't think that was important. I'm like, well...
9: Super important.
8: Well, the problem is some of them have partners to go home to or do certain things for work, and now they've got this whopping bruise that they have to explain, you know?
7: So you think like the stigma of like talking about sexually related injuries does affect how people approach medical help if this happens?
8: 1,000,000%. And what? And not just the stigma, it's the reception they get at the other end.
7: True.
8: When you get the nurse, you know, the triage nurse that takes the history and goes, oh, okay, we'll go and sit over there, that's fine. And then you hear them giggling to their colleague in the front desk area, albeit at the back, but the sound travels, you know, going, oh, you know, they stuck this up their nose, or they were doing this, or they put this in their mouth, or apparently, you know, she tied him up, and oh, they mustn't know what they're doing. And that just makes people feel crap and go, oh, stuff it, I'm not going back.
9: Yeah.
8: Right?
9: Yeah.
8: And that's like anything. When you're being insulted, it's offensive.
9: Yeah.
8: It's just offensive.
9: Yeah.
8: Be grown up. And, you know, this is why I really want to be going into those settings going, you don't realise what you're saying is actually affecting people and stopping people from representing. And you can have catastrophic outcomes.
9: Yeah.
8: People can be very, very sick.
9: So we have been talking all things disability and sex first aid. If people want to find out more, CJ, where can they go?
8: There's a few places online. So on Instagram, there's effiekink underscore. That's ETHIKINK. Sorry, I had a brain fart with an underscore. CJ Agile Artist is also my handle on Instagram, and I do post the kink stuff and the first aid stuff on there because I always cross post. If you want to hear more about wonky bonking, I'll be at Sexhibition on September 19 and 20. Again, my Instagram has all the information of where I'll be, so definitely worth coming along. And I will be touching on first aid in the wonky bonking talk, and they're only half hour talks. They're quickies.
9: All right, amazing. This has been the Sexpert on Hide and Seek on Joy 94.9. Thank you so much for joining us, CJ.
8: Thank you for having me. It's been fun being had by the Hide and Seek team.
9: Absolutely. Thank you, Jonas.
7: Yes.
9: And I've been Craig, and we will all see you next week. Same time, same place.
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15: 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Yes! Oh! Yes! Yes! 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

0: 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It's time to get down with your resident disco DJ, Robbie Molinari. 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
1: Joy says it's just gone 8 o'clock. That means it's time for Turn the Beat Around. Welcome to tonight's show. I'm Robbie Molinari. Thanks for joining me. I'm going to keep you company right up until 11 o'clock tonight. Stick around. Got some amazing music on the way. Let's kick it off with a bit of disco from the late 70s. These guys are called French Kiss, and the track is called Panic. You're on Turn the Beat Around. Welcome to the show.

Kicking off tonight's Turn the Beat Around, they're called French Kiss, and that is Panic. I hope it's got you in a disco panic, but never fear, Joysters, I am here to see you through it. I'm going to keep you company right up until 11 o'clock. It's all about the disco this first hour on tonight's Turn the Beat Around. At 9 o'clock, I'm taking you back, and we are going to... what are we going to do? We're going to venture into the remixology of a legendary DJ remixer, record producer extraordinaire, Dave Lee, who was formerly known as Joey Negro. Got an hour of his amazing remixes and productions coming up, and we'll do that over a couple of weeks. Tonight will be week one. And then in the third and final hour, I thought we'd close things out on a smoother note this week. So I've got a whole hour of some nice soulful rhythm and blues, or R&B, if you like it. That's coming up after 10 o'clock on tonight's Turn the Beat Around. But in the interim, let's have more disco, yeah? Let's go back to 1976. This one still gets me each and every time I hear it. They're called The Real Thing. And Joysters, you to me are everything.

0: The youngest of the Pointer Sisters, that is Bonnie Pointer. She left the ensemble in the 70s, went solo, had a massive disco hit single with Heaven Must Have Sent You. This is Turn the Beat Around. What else are we playing there? The Real Thing and You to Me Are Everything. A big shout out to Jim, who's joined the show. Welcome to Turn the Beat Around, Jim. Hope you enjoy tonight's proceedings. Stick around, lots to come. If you want to say g'day, I'd love to hear from you. The text line is open, as always, 0427 569 949. We're going to go to a quick break, and then when we're back, a certain birthday boy turned 80 earlier in the week. We're going to spin a couple of tracks from Barry Gibb. Stick around.
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The Bee Gees on Turn the Beat Around from 1979, a massive hit single, peaked at number 2 here in Australia back in the day. Tragedy. And Barry Gibb, the sole surviving member of the Brothers Gibb, celebrated his birthday on Tuesday. He's a spring baby, September 1. Happy birthday, Big Bazza, from us here at Turn the Beat Around and Joy 94.9. Thanks for the amazing music. Let's have another one from Barry. I mean, he is the birthday boy, yeah. From a year later, teaming up with Barbara Streisand, and from the classic record Guilty. This was one of the many singles that were lifted from it. It's called Promises.

The multi-million selling disco classic from 1977 from a musical genius, Michael Zager, and the Michael Zager Band, of course. It's the song is called Let's All Chant. And yeah, you make a good point, Jim. It is very Disco Duck, isn't it? I guess Disco Duck probably based itself all over Let's All Chant. This is Turn the Beat Around. It's all about the disco this hour. We're going through until 11 o'clock as per usual. Say g'day. Let me know what you're up to tonight, Joysters. 0427569949. Or you can email me from anywhere around the world on air@joy.org.au. Let's keep going. Let's go in the bush with music.

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6: Joyce's, welcome back to Turn the Beat Around. I'm Robbie Molinari, your disco duck, hosting tonight's proceedings. Here's a big sample. You'll pick it instantly. But the track is Love Is You by Carol Williams. Enjoy.

Released on the famed record label Self Soul back in 1977. Her name is Carol Williams. The song is Love Is You. It was actually a B-side back in the day. Such a tune. And of course, actually I shouldn't talk over that part. Listen. The sample behind the big, big club hit from 2001, Spiller's Groove Jet, If This Ain't Love. If This Ain't Love, I don't know what it is, Joysters. It's disco. It's always D-I-S-C-O. Let's keep going with the tunes. This next ensemble call themselves The Main Ingredient. The Main Ingredient was the lead singer. Goes by the name of Cuba Gooding Sr. That's right, Cuba Gooding's dad. Was the old disco singer back in the day. This is a tune, turn it up, it's called Evening of Love.

0: Without a doubt, the most in-demand singer back in the 70s was Jocelyn Brown. She sang on so many disco records. That track there, teaming up with the group Inner Life, was released in 1981. The song is called Knockout. Let's go another round. And also in there, Back to Back. How do you like that? another track from 1981, The Main Ingredient, featuring Cuba Gooding Sr. and a song called Evening of Love. Joyce's quick break, and then we're back with some more disco on Turn the Beat Around.
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It's the original version of Blame It on the Boogie, Joisters. And what are the chances the guy's name was actually Mick Jackson? So when the Jacksons did eventually release their version and the writing credit would appear under the song's title, you saw M. Jackson. So everyone just assumed Michael had written it, but it wasn't even their song. And apparently Mick Jackson was shopping the song around, and he had originally intended for it to go to Stevie Wonder. And I can just hear it. Stevie Wonder would have done an amazing job of that song, but the Jacksons did it justice. I mean, we cannot deny that it wasn't a classic disco song from the Jacksons. Speaking of classic disco songs, this was another one, US disco track back in 76. Also a top 20 hit single back in the day for Andrea, True Connection, and more.

0: Wrapping up our disco set on tonight's Turn the Beat Around from 1979, DC LaRue and Hot Jungle Drums and Voodoo Rhythm. Joyces, we're going to go to a quick break, and then when we're back, we're going to head into the second hour of tonight's Turn the Beat Around. It's all about Dave Lee.
1: 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What actually is quantum theory? Why is the sky blue? How do we fight off infections? 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
0: Joyces, welcome back to Turn the Beat Around. We're about 20 seconds away from 9 p.m. So we're heading into the second hour of tonight's show. And it's all about Dave Lee. We're going to kickstart it with a track and then I'm going to come back and...
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0: Tell you all about him straight after this. Joyces, stick around.

Kickstarting the second hour of tonight's Turn the Beat Around. That's a song that came out in 2011 and it has stuck with me ever since. That is such a firm favourite. His name is Ben Westbeach and the track is called Something for the Weekend. And that version there is the Joey Negro Z Mix, which is going to set the path for the second hour of tonight's Turn the Beat Around. And for the next 2 weeks, in fact, because we're going to celebrate the music of one of dance music's true craftsmen, Dave Lee. Now, many listeners will know him by the name Joey Negro, the alias under which he built an extraordinary reputation as a DJ, producer and remixer. But whatever name appeared on the record label, Dave Lee has spent more than three decades creating music inspired by his lifelong love of disco, soul, funk and house music. Now, long before disco's revival became fashionable, Dave Lee was championing the sound. A devoted record collector from England, he emerged during the late 1980s, during the house music explosion, and quickly became known for bringing, you know, the musicianship, groove and sophistication of classic disco records into contemporary dance music. Over the years, he's recorded under countless aliases, including Raven Mays, Akaboo, Doug Willis, The Sunburst Band, and of course, Jakarta, delivering everything from underground club favourites to chart hits such as American Dream, So Lonely, and My Vision. As a remixer, Dave Lee has left his mark on hundreds of records, developing a signature sound that blends soulful vocals, infectious bass lines, lush arrangements, and an unmistakable disco sensibility. His productions have always been made by someone who genuinely loves the music and understands the history behind it. Tonight, and as I mentioned again next week, we're going to be diving into his remarkable catalogue, basically. We'll revisit the Joey Negro years, explore the chart success of Jakarta, rediscover some of the Raven Mays tracks, and of course, just celebrate the remixes and productions that helped define dance floors throughout the late 1990s and 2000s. So whether you've followed Dave Lee since the early days of house music, or you've just danced to one of his records without even realising it, settle in, Joysters. This is a very special journey through the music of one of dance music's finest producers. And as I mentioned, his love of disco was undeniable. He reworked this next track in 1995 for former Chimes lead singer Pauline Henry. She released a covers album and very, very bravely thought she'd take on Diana Ross's Love Hangover as the lead single. Dave Lee took it, gave it the big house treatment. This is his remix on tonight's Turn the Beat Around.

0: Pauline Henry on tonight's Turn the Beat Around. We're on a Dave Lee remix trip, Joysters. Stay tuned for it. It only gets better. That is our Love Hangover, released in 1995. And, of course, it's our Joey Negro's extended mix. And if you've just switched your radio on, you missed out on Ben West Beach. Something for the weekend. Kicked off the second hour of tonight's Turn the Beat Around. Stick around. We've got so much more still to come. He takes on a couple of big, big UK superstars and people, Pet Shop Boys. They're coming up next on tonight's Turn the Beat Around.
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0: Joy. Welcome back to Turn the Beat Around, my little disco ducklings. I'm Robbie Molinari. I'm keeping you company right up until 11 o'clock tonight. Right now, it's all about Dave Lee, the remixer, record producer, DJ extraordinaire. He often visits Australia. If you get the opportunity, go and check him out. I did see him DJ once live when I was lucky enough to live in London. He was amazing, and I'll tell you a little bit more about how I embarrassed myself when I went up to him. But in the meantime, let's roll out some tunes, yeah? It's all about his amazing back catalogue of remixes and productions. But this next particular one is a remix that he did in the late 90s of an M People track that was originally released in 91. I just think M People should be celebrated more. Their music was so, so good, and it still sounds amazing today. I'll zip it and just play the track. This is Colour My Life. Joey Negro's Aguru mix on Turn the Beat Around. Let it rip, Joysters.

couple of heavy hitters out of the UK when it comes to music, that is. The Pet Shop Boys, and from 1996, one of their best albums, without a doubt, was Bilingual. That was the lead-off single back in the day. It's called Before, and that is the Head Boys extended mix. Now, the Head Boys were Dave Lee and Andrew Livingston. It's their little rework of that amazing track. And also in there, Joey Negro's mix of M People's Colour My Life. Joyce, as we're going through until 11 o'clock on tonight's Turn the Beat Around, we're at the halfway mark. There's still more to come, so stick around.

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6: Joysters, welcome back to Turn the Beat Around. I'm Robbie Molinari. I'm keeping you on your feet this hour as we play tribute to Dave Lee, the remixer extraordinaire out of the UK. This next track came out in the at the dawn of the new millennium in 2002. New Yorkers, Masters at Work, and featuring La India on vocals. This would have to be one of his finest pieces of remix work. This track is called Backfired, and then we're going to swiftly go into another track after that from the Artful Dodger, also from the beginning of the new millennium from 2001, and a track called Think About Me with Michelle Escoffrey on vocals. Turn it

0: I turned the bed around as far as the 2000s go. A track from 2001, it's the Artful Dodger featuring Michelle Scoffrey on vocals. The song is called Think About Me. That is the Joey Negro Club Mix. We are celebrating the remixology, or the remix back catalogue of Dave Lee, a.k.a. Joey Negro, a.k.a. Raven Mays, a.k.a. Jakarta. On tonight's Turn the Beat Around, well, for this hour anyway, and part two will feature in this month as well. I haven't decided if we'll do it next week or if it'll be the week later. I'll let you know. Keep an eye on the socials. We're going to go to a quick break, Joysters, and then when we're back, a couple of tracks from Dave Lee's Aliases. This is Turn the Beat Around.
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8 minutes away from 10 p.m. if you're on the eastern side of Australia. This is Turn the Beat Around. I'm Robbie Molinari. Joyce's, hope you're enjoying the tunes tonight. We have been playing tribute to Dave Lee. That particular track there, under one of his many aliases, The Raven Maze, or Raven Maze, and a song called The Real Life from 2001, famously sampling Queen's Bohemian Rhapsody. Sublime stuff, absolutely sublime. And also in there, another piece of work. As Jakarta, he released a track called American Dream, which sampled the theme to the movie American Beauty. Just turning that sort of thing into a dance track, and but just making it so good, though. It's just amazing. Joysters, we're going to wrap it up with this next track, and then we'll revisit more Dave Lee in the coming weeks. Now, at the top of the hour, I mentioned how I went to see him DJ one night in Whitechapel in London, and that's one of the cheaper pieces of real estate on the Monopoly board. Colourful little suburb of London, but very, very cool. And he obviously did an amazing set, and he played this remix of Sting's If You Love Somebody, Set Them Free, which I had never heard before, and it was amazing. And I had to go up and ask him which version it was that he played, and which we later discovered it was the Brothers in Rhythm remix. It was so, so good. It took me years to find it. But then I also knew in the back of my head that he had produced Take That's Relight My Fire. I mean, who else could bring that disco element to that classic song for a new generation? So I asked him if he would play it, and I was just met with a ghastly silent stare. He just didn't appreciate it, but I was being deadly serious. I absolutely loved to Take That back in the day, and Relight My Fire, I just thought it was an absolute stroke of genius. You know, their cover version worked so well. So look, if he won't play it, I'm going to play it. This is it, Joysters, wrapping up our Dave Lee special for this week. The Vatters and Lulu from 93. This is Relight My Fire on Turn the Beat Around.

0: Take That from 1993, wrapping up our second hour of tonight's Turn the Beat Around, Relight My Fire. We're going to go to a quick break, and then when we're back, we're going to take it right down. We're going to get slow and mellow with some R&B. We're calling it Moonlight Soul, all right? Quick break, and then we're back. This is Turn the Beat Around.
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0: Joy says, it's just gone 10 o'clock. Welcome back to Turn the Beat Around. I'm Robbie Molinari. This is the third and final hour of tonight's show. We are shutting up shop at 11 as per usual. We're going to take the mood down, but to a nice place, yeah? Just to kind of ease you into the weekend in a nice way. Let's kickstart it with a little Shantae Savage. This is beautiful. This is her version of I Will Survive.

0: It was a conscious decision to go for a third hour with a very massive contrast to the rest of tonight's show. We're mellowing out until closing time. That version there of I Could Never Take the Place of Your Man, that's done by Jordan Knight of New Kids on the Block. I just think it's absolutely sensational. Big shout out to Joe, who just pinged in and also said he loved it. That was on his solo debut record from 99, and that was produced by Jimmy Jam and Terry Lewis. So, hello. Can't really fault it, can we? And also in there, another cover version, just flipping the original on its head. Shantae Savage from 96 and her version, Sublime, beautiful. I've used Sublime already tonight, but just amazing. I Will Survive on Turn the Beat Around. Joyce says we're going to go to a quick break and then we're back with some more Moonlight Soul on Turn the Beat Around.
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3: I think they're done. Yeah, good. Joysters, Alexander O'Neill and Sherelle from 1987. Beautiful track. Never knew love like this. Big shout out to Colleen, who's joined the show. Welcome to Turn the Beat Around. Glad you enjoyed the disco hour. And now you can put your feet up and just chill out. A couple of slow jams. This next track, Dennis Edwards, Sayida Garrett. This is Don't Look Any Further.

0: Turn the beat around as turned into R&B Fridays tonight. That's Groove Theory. What a tune. From 1995. The song, of course, is Tell Me. And ahead in there, classic Toni Braxton. Can you just picture her in that white jumpsuit? You're Making Me High. And actually, I paired those two together. Everything I do is for a reason. But Bryce Wilson, who was the male member of Groove Theory, co-wrote and co-produced You're Making Me High with Babyface for Toni Braxton. How's about that? Joyce, we're going to go to a quick break and then we're back with more slow jams on tonight's Turn the Beat Around.
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Gregory Abbott. What a smooth man from 1986. That is Shake You Down. This is Turn the Beat Around. I'm Robbie Molinari. Joyce says we're shutting up shop in about 25 minutes. Taking over at 11 o'clock, as per usual, is Above and Beyond, directly out of the UK in their syndicated show, Group Therapy Radio. Stick around if you love your techno. If you're enjoying chilling out, keep your radio on. Next up, from 85, it's the Commodores. This is Night Shift. On the Late Night Shift, here on Turn the Beat Around.

0: goes. Big Aussie number one single from, what was it, 1993? Classic would be an understatement. That is Janet Jackson. That's the way love goes on Turn the Beat Around. Quick break, Joysters, and then we're back with some more slow jams. I've got some Eric Benet, some Shante Moore, and then we're going to finish the night off with a little Babyface. This is Turn the Beat Around.
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That is Shantay Moore. The track is called If I Gave Love. Of course, produced by Rodney Darkchild Jerkins. I'm not quite sure what happened with it back in the day, but then obviously J-Lo's If You Had My Love was basically born from that. He just pepped it up and made that track for her. It's unbelievable, but I still love that Shantay Moore track. Obviously, it doesn't have the pizzazz that J-Lo's got, but yeah, it's still good. Joyces, hope you're enjoying the slow jams just to ease you into the weekend. That was the plan. Let's go from Shantay Moore to Babyface, 1989. This is beautiful. This is called Whip Appeal. Turn the beat around.

Joysters. I am out of here. You guys have an amazing and safe weekend. And I'll catch you all again next Friday night. We'll do it all again then to bring us up to the end of the hour. This is Johnny Mathis and Denise Williams from 1982. This was the theme to the hit TV series Family Ties. It's called Without Us. Enjoy, my little disco ducklings. Good night.

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2: It's 6 o'clock. Yuppling Ina. I'm Joe McLean. Joy News. Police have named Victorian man Peter O'Ryan, 48, who remains at large after allegedly attacking his elderly parents and brother with an axe in the town of Tyres, Gippsland, yesterday. The two male victims were airlifted to the Alfred Hospital with life-threatening injuries, while the woman had suffered critical injuries. All remain in a stable condition. Victorian police had said an arrest warrant has been issued. The coalition has argued its proposal to slash the tax on tobacco by 80% and will not create more smokers. Angus Taylor says cheap cigarettes are already available on the black market, and reducing the legal cigarette price will stamp out illicit trade, and has warned the federal government that he will hold them accountable for tobacco-related crime, saying it could be fixed by cutting the excise. A Sydney-bound Qantas flight 122 from Queenstown, New Zealand, has been forced to divert as footage taken shortly after takeoff appears to show flames are shooting from the side of the plane mid-flight on Saturday. With suspected engine issues, Qantas spokesman said our pilots are highly trained and managed the situation, and the aircraft landed safely. Support, accommodation and help with getting alternative flights is being provided to passengers. Rescuers in Nepal have pulled a Chinese national from the hydropowered tunnel as efforts to save an estimated 900 people from the tunnel continue. In a separate event, a woman was rescued from a damaged house in Nuanat, Nepal, 10 days after the devastating flood. More than 5,000 people remain missing after the flood hit the Nepal-Tibet region on August 26. Australia's LGBTQIA plus community radio station, Joy 94.9, that's us, has received 10 nominations for the Community Broadcasting Association Australia Awards. Everyday teams of Joy create engaging, powerful content, bringing our voices and culture to the community broadcast airwaves. Nominations across the programming, production, sponsorship, fundraising, outside broadcasting, which means it isn't one standout team carrying out the station. It's a depth of talented heart across the whole organization. Good luck to all.

0: Ireland has opened its first permanent LGBTQ plus museum exhibition at the Cork Public Museum. The exhibition called We Were Always Here, Cork LGBT History, was developed in partnership with the Cork LGBT Archives. Included are people and community groups that fought the LGBTQ plus protections up until 1993, when homosexuality was still criminalized. Olga Egan, exhibition creator and founder, spoke of the importance, as too often the history of the LGBT community has been invisible, ignored, or erased. In AFLW, Richmond lost to Fremantle 35-60. Adelaide Crows beat Hawthorn 67-39. Carlton won over Collingwood 68-29. Geelong Cats downed Essendon 83-51, while West Coast are still playing Melbourne. And before we cross to Love Out Loud with the Gazman...
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0: Let's see what's in store for the Aussie capitals tomorrow, according to the Bureau. Brisbane, Mianjin, partly cloudy, 26. Sydney, Wurrung, shower 2 and 22. Adelaide, Tordanya, partly cloudy, 18. Hobart, Nipaluna, a shower 2 and 15. Perth, Booraloo, mostly sunny, 23. Darwin, Gooramila, a shower 2 and 32. Now in Melbourne, Nam, sunny, well, dark now, and 15 degrees. A low of 11 overnight. Tomorrow, a shower or two and 15. Happy Father's Day to everyone out there. I'm Joe McLean. Next, Joy News tomorrow morning at 7.

Thank you, Robin Mossy, for a very nostalgic yesterday once more. Loving the program. Well done. And thanks to Joe for the news, all live here at Joy 94.9. Welcome to Love Out Loud. This program is for you and your loved one. We'll particularly focus on the rainbow community. You can request a love song that is meaningful for you and your partner or partners. It may be a new love or a love that you're missing at the moment or have lost. Let's hear your song, and it could be a wedding song, could be a first date or an anniversary, or not a song at all. It could be a poem, and I'll give you a poem around about halfway through the program. Now, any affirmation of your love is what we're asking for. So let's celebrate rainbow love and love out loud. There are so many communities worldwide where this is not possible. So let's do it. 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By the way, no revenge songs. I won't be playing Gaynor's I Will Survive. Let's keep a positive spin here. Now, the intro song you've been listening to is by Wings, and that's Paul McCartney and the little group that he had for a while there, and it's called Silly Love Songs. What's wrong with that, indeed? Nothing wrong with that. And we get this message from Paige and to their loved one, Eddie, and the song was actually requested in last week's show, but didn't get enough time. So make sure you text in early so we can get your love song in. So this is to Eddie. I hope you're still listening. And it's from Paige. And Paige says, please play Love Sensation by Madonna for my Eddie.

Very good to Paige for requesting that one for Eddie. Very nice indeed. That's from the Love for Confessions 2 album too. That was very nice. Now, we've got one from Luke, and Luke says hello to Kai. And the message that Luke gives is, they say, "Hey, Gazman, love the show. Thank you so much, Luke. Could you please play Pet Shop Boys' Did You See Me Coming for my partner, Kai, as I think some of its lyrics are written about us." Oh, you've been identified, haven't you? Indeed. "I'm not superstitious or even religious, just to myself be true." They're wise words there, Luke. Thank you. "But now I think I'm starting to believe in fate because it delivered you. This is the Pet Shop Boys. Did You See Me Coming?"

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1: 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And if you get us in the next 20 minutes, we'll get that song in for you, if we have it in our library, of course. Now, this next song is from Tom and to Etienne. Now, Etienne sounds a little bit French to me, so I think this could be an international and an international love affair going on here. And Tom says, please play Can't Speak French by Girls Aloud for my beautiful Frenchie, Etienne. And the message continues, and I apologise for the pronunciation here, J'adore mon amour. And it's by Girls Aloud. Can't speak French.

right here, Girls Aloud, with Can't Speak French. Thanks, Tom, to Etienne. Now, this next one comes to us from Alice, and it goes to Monica. So Alice says about Monica, baby girl, I treasure you so much. Love you, with all you at the end of it. Oh, that's so cute. Okay, this song is by Bruno Mars, and it's called Treasure, and it's from Alice to Monica.

Oh, lovely song, that one. Thank you to Alice for Monica there. And if you want to catch up on past episodes, you can, you know, and the place to go is joy.org.au, Love Out Loud. You might have missed the program, or you might have had to go out and put your love song in, and you might like to hear it, and it's there. So thanks to Brad, our producer. They're doing a great job on the podcasting. Now, there's a track. This is from Benny and dedicated to Tim. He knows the shifts that Tim works. So he's saying, I know your shift ends soon. Can't wait for you to be in my arms. What a lovely welcome home that would be from Benny. This is to Tim, and the track is by Carly Rae Jepsen. It's called Come Over.

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3: Right now you're listening to Love Out Loud with the Gazman, and we've got a message from Penny. Thanks for texting in that one, Penny. And this is to Sarah, and Penny says, requesting Too Lost in You by the Sugar Babes. Oh, I love the Sugar Babes. And this is from Sarah's favourite movie. You might have guessed it. It's called Love Actually. Sugar Babes, Too Lost in You. You

love the Sugar Babes there, and I hope Jeremy and Adam enjoyed that one too, as I did. Lovely track. It's Poetry Corner time, and I've got this lovely poem here. It's about sort of usually maybe long-standing couples or couples that sort of those that connect on many levels very quickly. Often it's siblings, can be between siblings, sometimes between good friends, and it's that unseen connection between two people that they just understand each other. And the poem is called Unseen Connection. It's by Julian Bridie. Beneath the surface, an invisible thread, binding our souls where words go unsaid. In quiet moments, we share a hidden longing, a connection unspoken, yet endlessly strong. In the depths of our silence, a language unspoken, an understanding that cannot be broken. Though the world may not perceive what we share, our hearts resonate in a secret affair. Through the ebb and flow of life's grand design, our unseen connection weaves a tapestry divine. In the spaces between words, we find solace, a connection unspoken, yet filled with grace. In the symphony of silence, our souls unite, embracing the bond that transcends day and night. Though unseen, our connection we hold dear, a love that whispers softly, yet crystal clear. The Unseen Connection by Julian Bridie. Okay, back to the music, and let's see what we've got lined up. Who sent in a message this time? Oh, it's from Peter, and it's to Nick, and he's requested... Oh, I've got the wrong one, haven't I? And from Peter to Nick, and the song is by Anthony Kalia, and it's called Oh, Oh,

Oh, indeed. Goodness me. That was from Peter to Nick. And that reminds Peter that they used to dance to that. It's a bit of a dancey tune, wasn't it? At the Greyhound. I remember the Greyhound. Oh, it's a sad sight, isn't it? Goodness me. They used to dance up a storm there. Good on you, Peter. And that goes out to Nick. Our next one is from Jeremy, and this goes to Adam, and it's a Frank Ocean song, actually. It's called Thinking About You, and that's what Jeremy is doing right now for Adam, and he says, please play Adam's favourite song, Thinking About You by Frank Ocean.

0: 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And that's joy.org.au/loveoutloud. This next one is to Stevie. It's from David. And it's a lovely Samantha Jade track. And it's called Sweet Talk. And there's probably plenty of sweet talk going on between those two. So you have a lovely evening, both Stevie and David.
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Some sweet talking going on there. Good on you, Stevie. That's from David. Okay, on to the next one. And there's a lovely track this coming up next too. This is from Diana, and it goes out to Samantha. And it says, because Sammy is my best friend. Yes, you can do a best friend call, and you can do any sort of call to a loved one. And don't forget those numbers, 0427 569 949, or email loveoutloud@joy.org.au. This next track, as I say, Diana to Samantha, and feeling a bit lucky to have Samantha. That's from Diana, and Sammy is the best friend. So this is from Colby Collette and Jason Mraz, Lucky.

Jason Mraz there from Diana to Samantha. Next track, I like this one too, from Charlie to Elliot. And Charlie says, please play Hilary Duff's Sparks, because it's been 5 years and Elliot still brings the sparks. This is Hilary Duff, Sparks.

Charlie, I tried to whistle, but no. Not many gay boys can whistle. Anyway, that was lovely from Charlie to Elliot and Hilary Duff with Sparks. Last song coming up, and it goes from Fabio to Joe, and a little bit dancey this one, because I think when they met a long time ago, it was a bit dancey as well, and this one goes from Fabio to Joe, and Fabio says, to my partner of 23 years, well done. This song played the night we met. And always gives you a chuckle. I love you, Joe. Oh, that's so sweet, Fabio. And I'm sure Joe appreciates your request here. So let's hear it. Lisa Scott Lee with a track called Lately.

0: notes, and Rex is on the standby to get excited by those calls that you will send in. I am the Gazman. Catch you next week, Sunday night at 6 on Joy 94.9, and let's love out loud.
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0: Enjoy breakfast. Here they are, Yanni and Jono.
1: Good morning,
2: good
1: Melbourne.
2: Morning. Hello.
1: Hello. I couldn't hear you for a second there, Jono. My mic wasn't done.
2: Oh, my gosh, how rude. Good morning, everybody. Welcome to Joy Breakfast on Friday.
1: Good morning. It's such a wonderful day.
2: I know. The sun is going to be out today.
1: It is. And this morning, it was nice. And when I woke up, it wasn't as dark and dingy.
2: It wasn't as cold.
1: No, it was great.
2: Lovely.
1: Loving it. Loving today. I hope you're loving today, Melbourne. And if you're listening on the podcast, hello. And hope you're enjoying this. What have we got on for the show today, Jono?
2: Well, coming up, Yanni, we've got some cold calling disasters because, you know what, that's what we have to do in our full-time job, or especially I do
1: anyway.
2: Well,
1: that's what you have to do. Oh, God.
2: But talking of disasters, we've got Yanni's dating disaster.
1: Oh, my God.
2: Oh, my God.
1: Jono, you're not going to believe this.
2: I can't wait. And also, Yanni, you've told me you've got a broken toe. Hello. No, I don't want that. And then we've got some entertainment news and some more little topics. Obviously, we got Jono's weekly whinge. I love that.
1: Oh, goodness.
2: And loads of music and laughter right here on Joy.

0: It's me from... That kind of shocked you, didn't it, Jono?
1: Use me.
0: Use me. That's what it's called. And there's a number of artists there.
1: Well, I can't wait to hear about your dating story now. Maybe that has got something to do with it.
0: Almost. It's 7:09. 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Friday breakfast with Yanni and Jono. We're loving it.
1: I love it.
0: Get out of bed. 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
1: You can text us 0427-569-949. 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
0: Fantastic. Now, Jono.
1: Yes.
0: Your role outside of here, outside of the community, the one that, you know, it's, we all have to do to pay bills.
1: It's fun.
0: It's
1: like,
0: fun.
1: I have to deal with some really interesting people from different pillars of the entertainment and sports industry.
0: Entertainment and sport and industry.
1: Not what you're thinking, not adult entertainment, thank you. Let's keep this clean. I'm talking live music, film production, TV. It's a lot, but it's fun and it's really rewarding.
0: Mm.
1: I get to speak to some very interesting people, but part of
0: interesting,
1: the job...
0: That's code for something, but we'll get into that another day.
1: Let's think TV producers. Let's think movie producers. Let's think radio. And sporting CFOs. It's interesting. You have to switch over to each one. However,
0: CFOs. What's a CFO? Chief Financial Officer.
1: Correct.
0: Just giving
1: the jargon, you see. There's jargon.
0: Jargon, yes.
1: We're not talking about jargon. We're talking about a part of that. I have to pick up the phone and introduce myself and look at how they're doing a part of what I'm talking about in terms of operational. Part of it's cold calling.
0: Oh.
1: And I started thinking about this.
0: Are you from like a call centre somewhere across the ocean, Jono?
1: I always say that I'm not calling. It's very conversational. And most people, and because of my accent, most people are open to it and they're like, we have a conversation. They don't put their phone down right away.
0: Oh, that's because they haven't seen you yet.
1: Until last week. And Jono. I was actually just not in the mood and I just was like rude. Like it was so rude. I picked up the phone and I was like, hey, blah blah blah blah.
0: Do you read it off or are you?
1: No, it's not read. It's just I pick up the phone and say, hey, I'm calling from X and Y and Z.
0: Right. Yeah.
1: And look, I know this is probably not the right time, but I just wanted to blah blah. And it's very conversational.
0: Right.
1: I might say to me, oh Jono, thank you so much. Like, actually, can I point in the right direction? Or can you actually call back? Or whatever.
0: Right.
1: It's just the way I do things. Right, and it is very, very conversational, and they don't know it's a cold call. There's a very fine art to it.
0: Oh,
1: you are
0: a schmoozer.
1: I am a schmoozer.
0: You do kind of slide your way in, and
1: you like to slide in there.
0: You negotiate your way around tricky circumstances,
1: and before you know it, you
0: do it to me all the time.
1: Before you know it, you're already hooked in. You just don't know.
0: I'm repulsed, but I can't get rid of you. You're like a leech.
1: I can't pull you off,
0: otherwise I'll bleed.
1: Stop it. Oh my God, Yanni. Before I even got to even saying hello, anything, it was like, no thank you, we're not interested.
0: Oh, that's what I do.
1: And he thought that I was calling from like a call center like that. And I was like, no, we're not doing brain surgery. What I was offering was a solution to probably what he's doing.
0: Mm.
1: Anyway, he didn't know. So I want to know, is cold calling inherently annoying? I think so. Yes, if they're calling from a call center and they've got an accent, maybe. Maybe that's what he thought I was. Do people have the right to immediately hang up? And
0: yes,
1: is saying I'm not interested more polite? What is the rudest way someone has rejected you? I want to know if you've been rejected. And have you ever been rude to a salesperson you immediately regretted? And Yanni, are we becoming less comfortable having basic human interactions?
0: Well, on the phone, I am done and dusted.
1: Really?
0: Right? You know, I'm always polite. I'm always kind. So I'm always say, look, thank you so much for your call. I'm not interested.
1: Okay.
0: Even if it is from a call center in Asia, I don't care.
1: Yeah. Okay.
0: And then what I say is, can you please remove me from your mailing list? Thank you.
1: Oh.
0: And don't call again. Have a lovely day. Then I hang up.
1: Oh, wow. Well,
0: yeah. Like I'm polite in my rejection.
1: Yeah.
0: Because they're doing a job and I don't care. And so I'm kind of like, yeah, I'll just do that. The problem, what I don't like is real life cold calling, when a random person comes up to you in the street, and this is where I feel horrible.
1: You're talking in person.
0: And I'm worse in that. I don't even give them a chance. And I'm just...
1: Save the dolphins!
0: Well, not even that. If some... Like just a random person, they start talking and I just feel uncomfortable. I'm just like, sorry, I've got no money. And I haven't even given them a chance to ask for something. I'm like, they could have needed some help. They could have needed something else. But I'm just like straight to like, sorry.
1: So you go straight there.
0: It's
1: so
0: terrible.
1: You are like, no, thank you, straight away in person. But on the phone, you've got your politeness.
0: Yeah.
1: Well, that's what I was going to ask you. Would you immediately hang up or politely tell someone? So you would politely tell someone.
0: Yeah, I'm too polite for my
1: I'm going to ask you at home or in the car, what's the rudest interaction you've ever had with a salesperson? Or, confession time, have you ever been the rude one? Remember, someone out there is having a worse day than you because they just got rejected by a stranger who doesn't even know their name. Now, I am one of those people that would relate to someone calling me, and I would do the same as you, Yoni. I would be like, thank you so much for calling. Can you call me back at a more convenient time?
0: All right, call us.
1: That's my cold calling question. What did you say? You were going to do a cold call to me then?
0: I was going to call.
1: Go on,
0: I was
1: going to
0: cut you right off and let you know. Look, text us on 0427JOY949 or on air at joy.org.au. 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

0: Bet.
1: Rock your body, Justin Timberlake. I haven't heard from JT in ages. This is Joy. This is Breakfast. It's the gateway to your weekend with Yanni and Jono.
0: Love it. And everyone, yes. If you want to contact us, please do so on 0427 569 949 or on air at joy.org.au.
1: Yes, Yanni, you took the words right out of my mouth.
0: Oh, did I? Sorry.
1: Absolutely.
0: I'm getting too excited.
1: You're too excited. You've had one little coffee and you're
0: away. Yeah, and do you know what I've just realised? I can see how loud I am on our little monitor there, because I'm so that's good. I can now see things.
1: Well, thanks for sharing that with the audience, Yanni. They really wanted to know that. Now, something that they do want to know, Yanni,
0: yes.
1: We are back on track. We want to hear, because you mentioned to us that you've got a dating app disaster.
0: Oh, Jono.
1: And if people don't know, we did come from a show on a Saturday afternoon called Living Life Single.
0: Yes.
1: Which we loved, and we talk about this stuff all the time.
0: Yes.
1: However, we're bringing a bit of it back today, and you've got a new, fresh dating disaster app, and I can't wait.
0: Yeah. Now, I'm happily this. Single.
1: Yes.
0: Right? Jono's happily.
1: Happily?
0: No, I am. I am happily. Generally, mostly, and as we've discussed previously, you know, sometimes I just need a bit of a hug, a bit of a chat. But I'm pretty happy being single.
1: Yeah.
0: I've embraced my.
1: You've
0: single.
1: Embraced
0: That's
1: your single.
0: What the show was all about.
1: Correct.
0: And you can always catch up on the podcasts. Anyway,
1: yeah, I would probably do the same. Yes.
0: Yeah. Do that.
1: Do that.
0: So now I am not. I'm only on Tinder and Hinge.
1: Okay.
0: Right? So I'm not on Grindr.
1: Okay.
0: Is
1: this suitable for breakfast? If I was spreading Arvo on my toast right now, okay.
0: Yes. Yes.
1: Let's go.
0: It's suitable. It's suitable for this time slot.
1: Okay. Let's go.
0: So I'm, you know, swiping. I match with a dude. Seems kind of cute.
1: Hmm.
0: We start chatting.
1: Yeah.
0: And John, how long into the chat?
1: Oh no!
0: Do you think this gentleman introduced his kink?
1: Oh, a kink!
0: A kink!
1: Oh, look, if he's ready, maybe straight away.
0: Oh my God! Almost.
1: Really? So not like, "Hi, my name's so and so." It's like,
0: "It was pretty much,
1: I'm into this."
0: Well, fairly early on, yes.
1: Okay.
0: Like within like first 5 minutes.
1: Oh, gosh.
0: Right, and I was all like, hang on, right?
1: Hang on, I'm fine, thank you, thanks for asking.
0: Yeah, pretty much. I'm like, I just wanted to go on a date. I go, so we're talking, and he's all like, oh, do you want to meet up? I'm like, sure, we can go for a coffee.
1: Yeah.
0: And he's like, where are you? And I'm like, here. He goes, great, I'll be there. I'm working around there. Let's meet up. Can you bring this item and bring one for me? I'm like, what?
1: Like a rose?
0: Like, I'm not going to say the item because
1: it's phallic?
0: No. But just, no. It's an item which we all have, but I don't want to, I'm respectful of this person.
1: Okay. Well, I'm just going to say it was a toothbrush.
0: Right. Yeah. Bring a toothbrush. Let's call it a toothbrush for a good scrubbing. So, he's like, bring your toothbrush and bring a toothbrush for me as well. I'm like, what? I go, I'm not going to do that. I'm not going to. I go, you can bring your own toothbrush.
1: Yeah.
0: But I'm not going to bring mine. He's all like, okay. I don't know the area very well. So how about we meet on the train platform going to the city?
1: Yeah, that's okay.
0: What? No. Like a first date, I want to go for a coffee, understand who this person is. I'll go.
1: You want to see them coming or be the one arriving at the coffee table?
0: I just want to make sure this is not some kind of a crazed bot.
1: That he wasn't going to push you on the train track.
0: Yeah, pretty much, right?
1: Okay.
0: You know, you just don't know.
1: Fair enough.
0: So now I sort of explain, I go, look, it's a safety thing. Let's just make sure we meet at a cafe, blah, blah.
1: Yeah, because.
0: He's all like, yeah, okay.
1: Yeah.
0: But then he started getting into this kink, and I go, I need to know more about it.
1: Oh.
0: And he's like, I'll explain once we meet.
1: Oh, no.
0: And I'm like, oh, no, can you tell me now? And it's like, no, I have to. And he wasn't going to tell me. I'm like, okay.
1: Right.
0: Look, I've got to go. I had to go.
1: Okay.
0: And anyway, then we start chatting again that night or whatever. And then I wake up in the morning.
1: Oh, no.
0: Unmatched.
1: He wasn't in bed with you, was he? Because that would be brilliant.
0: Unmatched.
1: Unmatched.
0: Unmatched.
1: He unmatched you.
0: Unmatched me.
1: That's right? Like almost breaking up with a post.
0: Yeah, like I don't want to like yuck on someone's yum or all for that. But then anyway, I'm back on there.
1: Yeah.
0: And I see him again.
1: Oh no.
0: So I'm kind of like match.
1: Oh, you matched him again.
0: I matched him again. So
1: he had to match you again.
0: He had to match me again.
1: So
0: and I'm like,
1: maybe he accidentally unmatched
0: you. No, he did it on purpose because I asked him about it. Because I had to just check if it was him. So right. I was kind of just saying, just asking, short, and I knew he was annoyed because he was giving me short answers, like one answer back. I go, hey, just want to know, why did you unmatch me? He goes, oh, I thought you weren't interested. I go, it's not that I wasn't interested. I just wanted
1: to learn more about it. You want to understand.
0: I want to know about him.
1: Where he's coming from with his toothbrush.
0: Yes. So literally the next day we sort of spent chatting and he was all about this kink. Right. He was all like, I need you to confirm. I need you to commit.
1: Wow.
0: And I'm like a supermarket.
1: Very demanding.
0: Yeah, yeah, yeah. And he's all like, oh, you know, you're making me upset.
1: Oh, my God, already?
0: Yeah, yeah, yeah. He was very much putting it on me. He goes, I need to know.
1: No.
0: I go, look, let's – and then I was getting a bit sort of frightened and I'm like, let's meet in the city. He goes, why? And I'm like – he goes, oh, I need to know today so then I can plan. And anyway, right, as he was talking to me, just letting me – I go, look, I need to know a little bit more about you. So he was telling me about you. Then guess what?
1: You Googled him.
0: I found him.
1: Oh, my God. Did you Google him?
0: I Googled, yep.
1: And you found
0: and
1: him.
0: And I what found him.
1: Is he on LinkedIn?
0: I found him. I'll just say I found him, right?
1: Oh, no. Okay.
0: I'll just say I found him.
1: Okay.
0: And last week, as you know, John, I wasn't feeling too well. So, that was the truth. So, he's like, do you want to play like doctors and nerds on the app? And I'm like, sure. Okay, yeah. And then he goes, okay, I'm the doctor. You have to do everything I tell you. Right. You're going to do this kink. And I'm like, no, you're missing the point here, right?
1: I'm not into that.
0: Yeah. Anyway, I was unsure about this the whole night. And I woke up, went to the bathroom, and I saw that he messaged me at 2 o'clock in the morning.
1: Right.
0: And he's all like, how are you doing? Are you feeling better? I'm like, you know what? No, this is too much.
1: Really? At two o'clock in the morning?
0: Yep. So I blocked him.
1: You unmatched him?
0: I unmatched him.
1: A bit of tennis on the old Tinder app.
0: Well, yeah, it was tennis and a – yes. I was just like, you know what? This is – just too much.
1: A bit of back and forth. Oh,
0: a bit of back and forth.
1: And not in a good way.
0: Not in a good way.
1: So what happened to him? What was the result? What's gone on? Like you've just completely blocked him. Do you know what he did for a living? Can you tell me, Alfred?
0: I do. I'm just cautious because there's a whole lot, which I do want to protect his anonymity because, you know, there might be someone out there who's come across him because I reckon there would be.
1: Do you know what? If that's the case and everyone's had a go, you don't want that, do you?
0: No, we don't want that. We don't want that. So
1: that's where it is. That was your story.
0: Yes.
1: You are on Joy. If you've got any dating app failures from this week, please let us know. You can text in 0427-JOY949 or on air at joy.org.au. And we've got so much more coming up, including Yanni, and I've said this before, what job should Yanni apply for? Should he be a dating coach? Probably not. but we've got that coming up and more right after this. If you could read
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0: Punch drunk love. Oh.
1: Hello.
0: That's what's going
1: hey,
0: on.
1: Hey, that's an alarm to tell you that something really important's coming up, like Yanni Chono's jabber of the week, which yeah. I can't wait because this week it's kind of connected to one of my little segments. I'm a bit annoyed about it. I can't wait.
0: Yanni, that one.
1: I can't believe you. You crack me up. Now, we're also going to be talking in a moment about what job Yanni should be applying for. Probably shouldn't be anything to do with an alarm clock. Yanni, tell me, what are we talking about?
0: What is okay? Yeah.
1: Oh my God.
0: Oh, it's hilarious. Guess what was in the news this week, John?
1: I'm going to guess.
0: And one of our favorite girls of ours.
1: Spice Girls.
0: The Spice Girls.
1: Oh, I love the Spice Girls.
0: Aren't they just awesome? So apparently there's something.
1: Something going on?
0: Yeah, there was something going on this week. They had sent out something cryptic.
1: Yeah. Well, it was all released last night, apparently.
0: Yes.
1: Is it 20 or 30 years that they're back since they released Wannabe?
0: Mm.
1: And it was done cryptically with a little note filmed on the steps of the King's Cross Hotel where they filmed Wannabe on those staircases.
0: Oh, is that where they filmed it?
1: That's where they did the Wannabe music video.
0: Right, okay.
1: So what is it that they're being cryptic?
0: Well, we're not quite sure yet. There could be just the release of an LP album.
1: I think it is because I did have a sneaky peek last night when I couldn't sleep, Yanni. Mm. They're releasing every single
0: single
1: they've ever made for the first time ever in one place on an album. So it's all their songs ever, all their singles, any song they've ever really, all in one place, and it's limited edition and they are going for it. They are back. People are questioning though.
0: Right.
1: Where are the dates? Where are the tour dates?
0: Where are the tour
1: Where
0: dates?
1: Are the tour dates? But you had something else as well in terms of girl group. What were you going to say?
0: Mel C is on a new film.
1: Is
0: that, she? Yeah, that Rebel Wilson has written and produced. It's called Girl Group, and I cannot wait for it. It's getting launched at the Toronto Film Festival today. When they wake up, yeah. And I can't wait for it. I'm so going to go watch this. Like, there's so many people in this film.
1: Oh, my God.
0: There's Rebel Wilson. There's Mel C. There's Nicole
1: Scherzinger.
0: Scherzinger.
1: Who's from the Pussycat Dolls. But also Shaznay Lewis is from All Saints.
0: Oh, really?
1: So it's a real girl group. And I also think Ashley Roberts is in it as well.
0: Yeah.
1: So that is insane.
0: There's so many, like, big Jennifer Cooley.
1: Sheridan Smith.
0: Yes.
1: She can sing as well. So that's probably why they've... This is awesome. This is like gay heaven.
0: I know. I can't wait for this film.
1: This is going to be amazing. So is it about a girl group?
0: Yes, it's about, and it's a bit of a parody. So this is, so they've got real girl group members doing this parody of girl groups. Oh,
1: they've got Keith Duffy in it from Boyzone. I can't believe, and Jennifer Coolidge.
0: Yes.
1: I hope she plays a mom or like, manager.
0: Something cool,
1: like
0: right?
1: Like a momager?
0: Yeah.
1: That would be hilarious. I'm excited by this. Are you excited by the Spice Girls? Text us 0427JOY949. I love a good girl band. They don't make them like they used to.
0: Yeah, but do you know what? There was an era where there was all these girl bands and there was no boy bands. There was a point if there were no boy, and I don't know where there were no boy bands anymore.
1: Girls taking over. Look, you've got the K-pop bands and groups, but I like a Backstreet Boys. They're still going.
0: Yes.
1: Like unlike those reunion tours when they come back, I love a good mixed group like Steps.
0: Don't get me started
1: on them. But Yanni, I could see you. Potentially, that could be a job that you could apply for. Yanni as a pop group manager. We've been speaking about it. What job would you see Yanni doing? I would say that or an astronaut. I don't know. The further you are away from me, the better. Preferably on the moon or Mars or in another galaxy, but you'd probably still be able to hear Yanni's laugh from there, to be honest. What can you see Yanni doing? A dog walker, perhaps? A babysitter? He loves kids.
0: What are you doing? that people know I do not love kids.
1: Or even a cake baker, a master baker, if you will. If Yanni could be a master baker, what do you think Yanni should apply for? He's currently looking for a job. So if you've got any ideas, please let us know. We'd love to hear your suggestions.
0: Here's some that I found.
1: Oh, Jono. No, stop it. Here's well, some. Look, text us in again, 04279JOY949. And Yanni's going to let us know what he thinks he might apply for. But we want to know what you should let us know.
0: Please do. And I will actually apply for the jobs.
1: You will?
0: That our listeners...
1: You're joking. Message.
0: No, I'll do it.
1: Even if it was like a lifeguard and you're not qualified.
0: I'll do it.
1: Okay. Oh my God, I love that.
0: I'll do it. Let me know. And let's just say what their responses are. Let's see if I get rejection letters or an interview. I'm just curious.
1: So what are you thinking? What are jobs?
0: All right. How about a housekeeper and a dog nanny? No, you can't see me doing that.
1: I mean, okay. I've been to your house. How can you keep someone else's house if you can't put your underwear away in your own house?
0: Well, this is true. Okay. What about a gelato maker?
1: Oh, no, I don't think you'd get much making done because you'd just be eating it. Yanni has a sweet tooth. So next one, let's go.
0: Okay, how about... a transfer station attendant operator.
1: What is a transfer station attendant operator?
0: Well, it says here, aka a tip shop guy.
1: A tip shop guy?
0: Yeah, I'll be managing the tip.
1: I mean, Yanni, I know you've done that before, so that would be quite a good job for you, managing your tip. Okay.
0: Yeah, now these are all salt of the earth, you know.
1: These are earthy jobs.
0: Yeah, we need... these are real jobs.
1: We need these people.
0: Are these
1: for AI me? Can't do these.
0: No.
1: Okay, exactly. Next one.
0: Last one. How about a cleansing litter, garbage and sanitary?
1: That person? One, I can see that. that is right up your alley. I can see you sanitizing a bin.
0: With what?
1: I don't know, but I think that would be a perfect role for you. What do you think? Let us know what you think Yanni should apply for. What kind of job can you imagine him doing? Text us or onair@joy.org.au.
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0: Trigger Point by Lisa Ajax. Isn't that like a bathroom cleaner? Anyway, you're here on Joy, the breakfast show here on Friday with Yanni and Jono, the gateway to your bloody weekend. It's going to be amazing. And look, we've been talking about what job should Yanni be doing. We've got a message in, and I love the messages. Keep them coming in, and I can't read them all out, but this one is the cleanest one I can read out.
1: With and the Ajax.
0: Yes. Why is this? Morning, Yanni and Jono. How about being, excuse me, how about being a butcher? There is an apprentice job up for grabs at the local shop near me. You're a meat man or up for someone who is interested. Wow, okay. It's your local as well. So Andy sent that message in. And Andy, just FYI, that's my local butchers as well. So I don't know about Yanni, but you might see me handling some meat round there very, very soon.
1: I do like a lamb.
0: Do you?
1: Yeah.
0: So could you be a butcher?
1: And a cutlet.
0: Could you cut up meat?
1: My granddad was a butcher.
0: Really?
1: Yeah, like proper. He was a proper butcher.
0: He was proper.
1: He was a proper. This is like back. Wow. This is a long time ago.
0: So you come from a butcher lineage.
1: I do. I come from a lineage of meat handlers. My granddad was a butcher. My dad was a fisherman. My dad was a fisherman.
0: Oh, my God. Okay.
1: My mum would shuck scallops.
0: Yeah.
1: And my parents had a fish and chip shop.
0: So, oh, that's right.
1: So, you know.
0: So, you could run. You could. Wow.
1: My parents would make burgers.
0: Okay. So, you could be the supplier. Oh, I don't. I'm getting hungry. and that's, remember, I'm on that diet from last week. So,
1: yeah,
0: we
1: which
0: can't,
1: I'm not. I don't agree with
0: no,
1: that.
0: No, don't. Just don't talk about carbs. Now, let's switch completely. And talking about meat from not meat. You've got a story, Yanni. You've been dying to tell me, apart from your dating disaster this morning, what else have you got going on in this little world of yours?
1: Little indeed. Jono.
0: Oh, no, don't. What?
1: I've injured myself.
0: I did wonder why you were limping.
1: Yeah, so I don't know what I am. Maybe a klutz. I don't know.
0: Oh,
1: but
0: God, Yanni.
1: Monday, I wake up Monday.
0: Oh, no, don't.
1: I'm pottering around. And, you know, it wasn't dark. I had a late morning, so I slept in. I got up. You know, I'm unemployed. And I'm trying to get through my bedroom that's a little bit untidy, so hence why I can't be a cleaner.
0: Oh, my God.
1: Anyway, on the ground, I've got things strewn on the ground.
0: Strewn on the ground.
1: And some of those things are my slippers.
0: Yeah.
1: My moccasins.
0: Okay.
1: Because
0: like I said, you couldn't be a cleaner because you've got stuff strewn all over the place.
1: Strewn. And these are ankle-high moccasins.
0: Ankle-high. Moccasins.
1: Yeah, so they're up. They're like old school moccasins, right? Anyway.
0: Ankle-school moccasins.
1: Ankle-high. Ankle, you know, so just like, not like, they're like, they're up. Anyway, they're like a little boot. So they're at the end of my bed. And I trot like a horse, galloping.
0: Do a little trot.
1: A little trot.
0: A little canter, if you will.
1: A little canter.
0: A little canter.
1: Yes.
0: Oh, lovely.
1: There we go. Sound effects.
0: Wow. This is on a morning as well. Quite sprightly, are you, on a morning?
1: Not too. This was, again, sleeping in, so who knows what time. Maybe like 9 o'clock.
0: Okay.
1: I trot out of bed.
0: All this trotting.
1: And I'm trotting over this moccasin.
0: Yeah.
1: Well, so I thought.
0: Oh, no.
1: But I didn't.
0: What happened?
1: I hit my toe.
0: Ow!
1: On the bottom plastic part of it, right?
0: Oh!
1: Anyway, Jono.
0: Oh, no, what?
1: It went purple.
0: Oh, Johnny!
1: My toe went purple.
0: Stop now.
1: Purple.
0: Don't keep telling me that.
1: Purple.
0: Yanni, I have a phobia of toes and noses.
1: I've got both of those. What do you mean? Hey, you mean broken?
0: Broken. Don't tell me it's broken.
1: Yep. So hang on. Right. So I'm like, this is fine. You know, the pain went away in a couple of hours, but I couldn't really walk on it heavily on the Monday. And I'm like, maybe, and I've got bone issues. So I'm like, maybe I need to go to my rheumatologist, whatever he said. You know, speak to him if there's issues. I'm like, no, I don't want to bother a specialist. Anyway, I plod along on the Monday. Tuesday, I go watch a movie and I said to my mate, oh, we have to walk a bit slow. But it wasn't in that much pain, right?
0: Okay.
1: So come Wednesday, I went for a long walk.
0: Oh,
1: I went for a long walk.
0: Oh,
1: And my foot, my toe is still bruised. Now, purple. So I'm like, oh, you know what? I should really email my specialist.
0: Let
1: him know. So I did that, and then straight away, and specialist, right? Because I tried to get a doctor's appointment. I said, don't want to bother him. Couldn't get a free doctor's appointment. I'm like, I don't want to spend $70 just to go get a referral.
0: No.
1: Anyway, thank goodness to my specialist. He gave me a referral.
0: You need a bulk billing doctor.
1: I need one. Don't have one.
0: Should go to mine.
1: Anyway, I'll bulk bill you. Yeah.
0: Tell me.
1: So I made an appointment to the radiologist just down the road,
0: everybody. Yep.
1: So yep. I did that, and then I went there, and the people there taking the x-rays, beautiful people, and here I am waddling in.
0: Oh,
1: I go, look, I think it's just a hairline fracture.
0: Okay.
1: And they're not the proper people. They just take the thingo. Anyway, right, you can't cope with this. Anyway, they're like, doing it, they take the x-ray, they're like, just hang on a second. I'm like, oh, this isn't good news. They go speak to the radiologist. They're like, what were you planning today? I go, oh, you know, just go for a walk or something. And they're like, oh, look, there is a little bit of a crack.
0: Oh, Jesus Christ. Okay, Joe, keep going, hurry up.
1: And we'll go to the specialist, is going to message you and all that kind of stuff. Anyway, last night at 6:30, I get a call. I didn't answer it because it's from it was an unknown number. It was my specialist leaving a message saying,
0: "Right,
1: you've got a broken toe, and you need to go get some orthotics for it."
0: Oh,
1: and I'm like, "Goodness!" And I've got the X-rays here, Jono. Do you want to look at them?
0: No.
1: They're kind of cool. There's a big arrow pointing to the crack or the break. You can't tell it.
0: I don't need to see that.
1: But what I've omitted to tell you, Jono, as I was walking out of the radiologist yesterday, right?
0: Tell me the guy behind reception was your date, your dating disaster.
1: Not quite.
0: Oh, okay.
1: I'm walking along the street I'm on my phone.
0: Yeah.
1: I'm aware of what's around me.
0: Yeah.
1: And I'm about to sort of bump into someone. I sense it.
0: Oh.
1: I look up.
0: Yeah.
1: Guess who I see?
0: Teddy.
1: My dating disaster kink.
0: You're joking!
1: No!
0: Are you joking?
1: I'm not kidding. I am not kidding.
0: He was waiting for you.
1: No, because I said he worked nearby, right? And it was actually what I totally forgot. We were meant to meet up yesterday.
0: Oh,
1: that was
0: my
1: when.
0: My God.
1: So we both give this look of like, you know, shock, horror. What the hell is going on?
0: I'm in shock.
1: We talk to each other.
0: Right. In person, in the flesh.
1: In person. I'm like, hey, I didn't mean to block you, but, you know, blah, blah, blah.
0: Well, you're weird. No, I'm joking.
1: Almost. So then, then I took him back to my place.
0: I hope people have had their avocado on toast by this point and they're long black. Sounds like Yanni did yesterday. Hey, if you've got anything that you need us to read out, you got anything that Yanni should be applying for in terms of jobs, maybe you can offer him a job, then text us at 0427-569-949. And don't forget, this morning I was talking about cold calling. Do you have any cold calling disasters that you've had as well? Maybe even an experience with a cold caller. Let me know. 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
1: Yeah.
0: What's this?
1: Well, if you've missed it, we've been talking this morning, cold calling. Yes, we have to do it. We get it. We haven't done to us. You've missed Yanni's dating app disaster and his broken toe. However, you can catch up on the podcast.
0: Yes.
1: But coming up this next hour, we've got Jono's Jabber, my weekly whinge on my moaning pom after all. And we've got a little bit more conversation about what's in the entertainment news and more great music and laughs. But Yanni, this next segment is something quite serious.
0: Is it? Well, we'll find out straight after this. You're on Joy.

0: some kind of feeling by Moose Tea and Wankelmutt.
1: Oh, Jono.
0: I don't know if that's the person, but that was the song. And Some Kind of Feeling, what a great track to your Friday. This is Yanni and Jono on Friday Breakfast on Joy. And Yanni, like I said just before.
1: Yes, what did you say?
0: We have something very serious.
1: For people who's just tuned in.
0: We've got something very serious to talk about.
1: Go, tell me.
0: Which I've now lost. There we go. Just bear with me. There we go.
1: I am not bearing with you.
0: No, I've got it. I'm back in the room. I'm here. I've got it. I'm present. Go. I was on... You know what? You know how I feel about public transport. Oh, yes. I absolutely hate it.
1: You're too good for it.
0: I hate it.
1: You're
0: it's disgusting. I have to... No, it's horrible.
1: Oh, you elitist.
0: People coughing everywhere, picking their nose, spitting, eating, whatever they're doing, I don't want to know.
1: And yet you use it.
0: I have to sometimes because the eye issue. Remember, I had an eye issue, everybody.
1: Suck it up.
0: And so I had to get public transport because I couldn't drive, right? And the other day, I was sat there minding my own business. I was leaving the office to go somewhere or going home early to work from home. And
1: did you have an event or something? Is that why you couldn't?
0: Something, you know, I'm not tethered to my desk, right? But I'm on public transport, right?
1: Right.
0: And I hear this commotion behind me. And what is going on? I'm better than you.
1: Was this a tram or a train?
0: It was a train.
1: Okay,
0: lovely train.
1: Train in commotion. Right, train just painting commotion. The picture.
0: Just, yeah. You know what it is? Lovely sunny day. I'm looking out the window to my left. I'm on the left-hand side.
1: Mm.
0: Just minding my own business. Listening most probably to Kylie or Dua Lipa or something like that. I'm just like, yeah.
1: So gay.
0: Yeah, so gay. Yeah. Just having a really good old time. And and then all of a sudden there's this voice behind me. Yeah. And I'm like, what is going on?
1: Oh, was I there?
0: No, excuse me, I had to take out my headphones on. What is going on? And we could have just pulled into a station, right? Mm-hmm. That's you know, in the northwest, whatever. And this person's on the train, and I'm like, oh God, I can hear them. So I'm going to get up and move myself because it sounded really violent. And this guy was like spitting on the floor. He was going.
1: Was he like hocking it up properly or just...
0: He was hocking it up properly.
1: Really?
0: We don't need to go into detail. It's breakfast. It's gross. It's gross any time of the day, but it's just gross.
1: Delightful.
0: So I got up and I went to remove myself.
1: Entertaining.
0: But I bumped into him because he was right behind me. Now, this guy had no top on.
1: Oh.
0: It wasn't hot. It was a sunny day, but it wasn't 20 degrees or anything like that. Like, it was...
1: Did he have tats?
0: He did have tats and he had a great body, but...
1: Oh, really?
0: I think he was unhinged. So in that moment, I thought, wow, nice body.
1: But was he coming down from the night before?
0: I think he was drinking, doing something, and he carried on talking to the person that wasn't there.
1: Oh, yes, I've met them.
0: And carried on. So I moved down like three different carriages and I could still hear him. And as I'm walking down, there's another feral person with a beautiful dog. And the dog was this beautiful pit bull, but started barking at the other crazy man down the end of the train.
1: Right, yeah.
0: So I then eventually sit down and think, that's all I needed. I just need some peace and quiet. The train is my third space. I just need to zone out. And then when I get to the other end, I can think. Or it's like where I start thinking about what I need to do. So I want to know.
1: What do you want to know?
0: I just want to know. It raises the question, right? What are the rules of transport these days?
1: Jono.
0: What are the rules? Because is it acceptable to be semi-naked on a public transport? Shoes off, shoes on.
1: Jono.
0: Feet on seats, loud phone conversations, which we've spoken about, playing music without headphones happens all the time. Eating smelly food, well, we'll get to that. Talking loudly on speakerphone, being drunk, Yanni, that's probably what I was going to say, it was probably you once upon a time. Taking up multiple seats, you
1: all
0: know,
1: right.
0: That annoys me. Even on a plane, have you paid for that second seat that you're taking up? No, so move. Blocking the doors, and should people give up priority seats when someone clearly needs them? Yes is the answer to that one. So question, Yanni, what's your biggest public transport pet peeve? I want to know. Tell me, because all of those annoy me. I'm annoyed just generally when I'm on public transport, but just tell me.
1: Straight after this, you're on Joy.
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0: Breathe with Marlon. Is it Hortstadt?
1: Yeah, I would say so. Yeah, I mean, yeah. I'm trying to breathe, Yanni, but before the break.
0: Oh, yes.
1: I was talking about my pet peeves on public transport, the etiquette of public transport. And we've had a message in.
0: Yes.
1: This person's pet peeve is people putting on their feet up on the chairs.
0: Guess what happened to me?
1: Which is disgusting.
0: The first time I caught public transport by myself in Melbourne. So I was 18 and I was moving home and I was moving to uni. So I caught the train from Geelong. I was the first time from Flinders Street and I'm catching the line. And I put my feet up on the train. And
1: you did?
0: I did. I put my feet up on the train. I don't know. It was comfortable. And then the police came on board.
1: Did you get arrested? Were they real police? Tell me everything.
0: Real police. And I'm like 18, from Geelong, no idea what's going on. Yeah. I leave my feet on the chair and the police come and then they start questioning me. He goes, oh, you can't, any reason why.
1: What?
0: Yeah.
1: Questioning you over your feet.
0: Yeah, he goes, oh, any reason why. I go, it was just comfortable. And I was like, I panicked. I didn't know that you weren't meant to put your feet up. I didn't know any of this stuff. But what I did realise now as an adult, I didn't get a fine or anything. He literally got my details and put it in a notebook.
1: Wow.
0: Yeah. So I panicked. That's, I'm like, oh my God, I'm in the system.
1: Yeah, you
0: I'm
1: are.
0: I'm in the system.
1: You're in the system now.
0: No fine. I just got a warning. And wow. I was very timid, scared, glasses, very geeky. So I literally was about to start crying.
1: Wow. It scared you though.
0: It's very, and I've never put my feet up on public transport again.
1: Great. There we go. There's the lesson. So if you're listening, don't do it.
0: Don't do it.
1: Don't do it.
0: At all.
1: Okay, Yanni. There's a lot of, we spoke a bit earlier about Mel C joining the movie.
0: Lots going on at the moment.
1: The Spice Girls.
0: Celebrity world.
1: Yeah,
0: they've come out. And you're the celebrity person.
1: Oh, shut up.
0: Well, you want to be.
1: I knew you were going to, there's the dig, right? He's always saying that I'm dropping names. But you know what I mean? But the Spice Girls. The Spice Girls are going to release a brand new album with all their singles in one place. It's going to be amazing.
0: Yeah.
1: But that's not what we're talking about because we've already spoken about that. There's a lot of movement going on. Excuse me while I just move my mic.
0: Yeah.
1: There's a lot of movement going on in the entertainment world and I wanted to just drop some things and you can ask me whatever.
0: Do tell us.
1: But we're in the world of radio right now. Mm-hmm. Did you know that Will and Woody are exiting? They're going. They've gone. Well, they're going.
0: I did hear about that. Yes. There's some radio announcers.
1: Radio announcers are going.
0: Other networks.
1: We're not. So what does that tell you? You need to be listening to Friday Breakfast every week.
0: Of course.
1: Are you giving me the finger?
0: I was...
1: He's telling me.
0: I was like, come on.
1: What are you telling me? Okay, move on.
0: Yeah.
1: And look,
0: what do you think this means?
1: Oh, I know what that means. I just thought you wanted to like, I don't know what he's, I need another coffee.
0: Yeah, you do. But I've given you a long black, a double long black.
1: You know how I like it in the morning. Yeah. Oh, that sounds so wrong. My God.
0: Wake up. Come on.
1: Wake up.
0: Come on.
1: Oh, do you want me to carry on?
0: Well, I don't, but yes.
1: Oh my God. Now, if you are a Bond fan, I love James Bond. Being British, 007, absolutely love it. Mm-hmm. And I love a martini, shaken, not stirred.
0: Mm-hmm.
1: There is new James Bond speculation out there. And Gary Oldman's involved in it, if you know the actor. I don't know who's going to be James Bond. I don't know if they've even confirmed it officially yet.
0: How old is James Bond?
1: Oh, I reckon he's supposed to be in his late 40s, 50s.
0: No.
1: I reckon. I think he's supposed to be. I don't think he's supposed to be in his 20s or 30s. Like, he can't be.
0: How old was Daniel Craig when he did the first Bond? Well, how old
1: Who
0: is his character?
1: Who cares how old Daniel Craig was? Because all I was doing was looking at Daniel Craig.
0: Well, yeah, but that's what I'm saying. Like, are we looking like that at 40? I'm not.
1: Oh, no, I wish I was. But Daniel Craig is a beautiful man. Now, I want to ask, if you're a James Bond fan, who would your dream James Bond be? When I grew up, there was two. There was Roger Moore and Sean Connery, and I absolutely loved them. That was James Bond, and those movies would come on at Christmas time. Absolutely love those. Now, Sharon Osbourne's back in the she's in the hot seat.
0: Is she?
1: She's reportedly filed court documents relating to the administration of Ozzy Osbourne's estate, and it's valued, Yanni.
0: What do you mean?
1: It's valued at $187 million.
0: Is that all?
1: American dollars.
0: What?
1: Which is way more in Australia.
0: Well, yeah, but I thought, like, his estate would be worth a lot more than that.
1: I reckon. I mean, it could be. You never know.
0: But why is she? What's she filing for? Because isn't everything going to her and the kids? Doesn't she? Is she not the executor? What's going on?
1: I don't know. I think somebody else was. I think she's having to. No, I mean, like, you do, but I'd be here all day. And being from Birmingham as well, like
0: Birmingham,
1: Birmingham, Sharon and Ozzy, absolutely love them. But you know, good on her. I absolutely love that. What would you do with $187 million?
0: Oh, gee whiz. Jono, I would. Well, so many.
1: Well,
0: things.
1: I would put a lot of money into Joy, make sure it's on air for life. That's what I would do initially.
0: You're good.
1: Yes.
0: You're good.
1: I would. Do you know what I would do? I'd buy a coffee machine. Coffee free for everyone up here in the reception area.
0: Oh, yes.
1: Yep. So
0: good
1: you can
0: on
1: get
0: you.
1: Coffee. Yep.
0: Good on you.
1: What else is going on in the entertainment world? Well, do you know what? I've got something and I'm going to finish with this one. Maybe we can talk about it.
0: Yeah.
1: Sir Tom Jones. That's all I'm going to say. What? Sir Tom Bloody Jones.
0: What is this? It's not unusual to be loved.
1: Oh my God! How dare you?
0: Sweet Caroline.
1: That's Neil Diamond.
0: Oh, right.
1: Get out.
0: No, that's Tom Jones. I'm sure.
1: No, Sweet Caroline is Neil Diamond.
0: Oh, Delilah.
1: My Delilah. If you've just woken up to that, I do apologize. I'm so sorry. This is Yanni and Jono on your Friday breakfast. So Tom Jones has been axed from The Voice. He's been on it for like, I don't know, 11 seasons or whatever in the UK. And he's only ever missed one season. And he has been told by the TV producers that he has to leave. And I think it's to do with insurance because he's now 82, I think. He's around 82 years old. So he is he's
0: going to get a shock from the axe.
1: And he can still sing. He's still, like, he sings now on The Voice, and he has, like, Jennifer Hudson crying. He has Will.i.am crying.
0: Oh, that's just not nice.
1: But in a good way, because he's so intellectual and he's so experienced. He's just iconic, Tom Jones. My sister would love this because she absolutely loves him. She's been to see him. You have to throw your knickers at him when he's on stage. He's just an amazing.
0: So he got the sack.
1: So basically, he's been given the flick.
0: I can see him in the unemployment line.
1: You might see it now. So Tom Jones has got the flick from The Voice. So, yeah, I'm a bit sad about that.
0: Oh.
1: Because he was really good, and you'd see all the highlights on, like, Insta and stuff, and I'd be like, oh, my God.
0: No, he didn't.
1: No, I did.
0: Oh, right.
1: How dare you. Anyway, coming up, my jibber-jabber of the week, you're on Joy.

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0: Thrills, Peking Duck, and Rico Nasty. Is that right?
1: Yeah, I thought it said Rice Nasty.
0: Because we are. Oh, no, it's is it? No, it's Rico. We are both. So for you,
1: yeah,
0: we can't see. Jono and I have difficulty reading small things. And here in the studio, everything is small.
1: Everything's small. And I'm not just talking about me.
0: And we're trying to read the names of the song.
1: Yeah,
0: and like, it's small.
1: If we don't know it, we have to read
0: it. We're making things up.
1: Now, you're on Joy Breakfast. It is your Friday gateway to the weekend with Joy. We're so excited to be here. And Yoni.
0: Yes, Jono.
1: Talking of not seeing.
0: Yes.
1: That is why I've been on public transport.
0: Well, this is, we're going to your segment.
1: That's
0: Jono's Jibba Jabba.
1: Jibba Jabba. So
0: Jono's Jibba Jabba.
1: It's a weekly whinge.
0: Yes.
1: And I was talking earlier about being on public transport.
0: A funny whinge. We want to keep it positive.
1: Not a funny whinge.
0: Funny. I mean, because you are a bit like.
1: A whinge.
0: I'm the positive. You're not.
1: You're I'm just very, very honest. That's all I am.
0: I don't know if that's it.
1: I spoke about the public nightmare transport.
0: Oh, yes.
1: Transport nightmare I had. However, it got me thinking.
0: Oh, that's
1: it. It got me thinking more.
0: I could tell. You lost another hair.
1: Yeah. That's it. I'm bald. I only had one left.
0: Yeah, it's gone.
1: So don't think too hard. What food item? You're good because you can't smell. So if you would probably it would just be the sight of it for you. But
0: yeah, and
1: for
0: you
1: all of us that can smell,
0: yeah,
1: right?
0: Yeah.
1: What food should never be on public transport?
0: Well, it's public transport. You've just got to deal with it.
1: Yoni, you'd be surprised, though. Like, if you could smell, like, what is the worst thing that smell hits you? And you know what it is for me? It's someone that opens up a can of tuna or a tuna salad.
0: Yeah, apparently that stinks.
1: It's disgusting.
0: What do you mean? But who's opening up a can
1: Yoni,
0: of tuna?
1: People open up, I watch them gulp it down like a seagull.
0: What do you mean?
1: Right? And then the other one is eggs. They've got a boiled egg.
0: Hang on,
1: bro. What are you doing with boiled eggs on a train?
0: Hang on, is this an egg in a sandwich? What are
1: no, Yoni, it's
0: me.
1: An egg. It's a boiled egg in their hand, and they're chomping on it like it's a chocolate bar.
0: But hang on, are they getting the shell off?
1: No, well, I've even seen that in the past. Do you know what I mean? And the other thing is fried chicken or fried food. People grab it on the way home, but then they can't resist. They're dipping into that brown paper bag and they're pulling out the fries like, you know, it's like anything. And it stinks up the whole train, especially when it's packed. And you've got to remember, some people have got dietary requirements. Some people are vegan and vegetarian, so the smell of oiled fried meat is just disgusting. And fish. Ugh.
0: All right, Jono, let's break this down. Are you being a bit of a princess?
1: No. No.
0: The answer is yes.
1: And if I'm coming into town and I'm going on a night out and I'm quaffed and I've got a beautiful fragrance.
0: Quaffed.
1: I don't want to smell a garlic. Do you know what? You put a nice scent on, you're smelling good, you're feeling nice, you're living the fantasy, and someone gets on and they've had all the garlic in the world and they just hum, and then they've got like an egg and they're eating tuna and it just, it can attach to your clothing. It's horrible.
0: Well, for me, because I can't smell, I have no problem.
1: Lucky.
0: Also, I think I'm more patient than you. So,
1: if you could smell, you might not be. That's the question.
0: Because hang on, let me just throw the other side to this argument, right?
1: There is no other side.
0: There is.
1: Okay,
0: go on. People are allowed to, you know, bring things on the PT. They're allowed to have a sandwich. Mm-hmm. They're allowed to have an egg and tuna sandwich.
1: I don't know.
0: Yeah,
1: no.
0: Well, yeah, hang on.
1: Cheese and ham if you're going to eat one. I think that smells.
0: Well, look, the door's open. It gets aired out.
1: Does it?
0: It does.
1: Does it?
0: Well, maybe you don't. Maybe.
1: Because don't forget, in the height of summer, PT Victoria, don't get it right. They've got the heating on.
0: No, they've got the aircon.
1: They've got the heating on. It's really hot and sweaty. Everyone's coughing over each other and spreading all these diseases.
0: I don't know what you're doing.
1: Gross. The children are climbing on the pipes like it's a climbing frame down at the local oval.
0: No, I don't know what train line you're on.
1: Well, I'm on the one that goes out where it goes out.
0: See, I'm on the other one and it's probably the best one to be on.
1: I don't know. It depends where you're going.
0: I'm on the posh one.
1: If you're coming from Chapel Street on a Saturday night, it's probably not the best one. But Yoni, what is acceptable?
0: Do you think it's different for different modes of the public transport? So do you think people are eating different things on the bus? Or on the train and the tram?
1: I think the train, because it's more of a long, generally, it's more of a, if you're on that, you can go home from work, it's a longer journey.
0: I like a train. It's very comfortable.
1: They're having their dinner. Like maybe, like I've seen someone, you know, I'm not even joking, pull out a china plate, a knife and fork, like they're in a restaurant and it's on their lap and they're eating.
0: I can't even do that at home.
1: They've got their food in containers. They pour it onto their plate.
0: See, to me, that's kudos to them.
1: What?
0: Because they're like, I can't do that. I need to be sitting down, like on a table to eat. And yeah. If someone's there, like slopping away on public transport, okay, you know, maybe not the best thing, but kudos to them. They're giving it a go.
1: What if they've got like you call it pho or soup or something? You know, that's fine. Okay, so if they're
0: soup, you can't be eating soup unless it's like a cup of soup.
1: If they are happy smelling out a train and they don't give a and they don't care,
0: yeah,
1: then my comeback would be, I'm just going to fart. I'm going to stand up and do it. And do you know what?
0: See, I know that's a lie.
1: I would.
0: That's a lie.
1: I'm going to do it.
0: Yeah, do it.
1: I've done it. You can't smell it. I'm joking.
0: Delicious. But like, listener has messaged in. He's like, sorry, Jono, I'm an offender. He's offended.
1: He's gone
0: here. I love to have a red fried chicken on my way to Ballarat on the train. There we go. See?
1: Can you just have the hot chips instead? I mean, why? And if you really got to eat, I get it because I'm diabetic, but I've got lollies for that. Do you know what I mean?
0: Do you know what?
1: Oh, we've got another message, Johnny.
0: Because it tastes good.
1: Here we go. Teddy is with me, Teddy. I'm contributing to Jono's whinge, going into a cafe and their air venting system doesn't work and you leave smelling like a croissant all day or even a toasted ham and cheese. That's even worse. It stays in your nostrils, in your nostril hairs.
0: Well, let it stay up there. You're on Joy.

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0: D-A-D-A.
1: Oh, it's called D-A-D-A, the Drax Project. I thought it was Dada.
0: I thought it was Dada.
1: Dada. It was D-A-D-A. Oh, D-A-D-A. I love that. So that was a beautiful little vibe.
0: Yeah.
1: This is Friday Breakfast on Joy with Yano and Johnny. Johnny.
0: What?
1: Yano.
0: Yano and Johnny.
1: Yano and Johnny.
0: I did that during Living Life Single. Oh, I was like, remember how I used to call you, like, once I was like,
1: you just called me all sorts of stuff.
0: Yano and, yeah.
1: Yano and Johnny.
0: Yeah.
1: That is who you're with right now on your Friday at Joy. We're almost out of time.
0: It's 8:47.
1: It's 8:47. And we've had a ball again this Friday, bringing you, serving you some breakfast wherever you are in the car, in bed. We love giving it to you. And we're going to be back next Friday and the Friday after that. Oh, no. Tell me. We've had a message.
0: You were alluding that you're going to stink up the train. In our previous sec, and someone's taken you somewhat literally saying, amazing, Jono, being able to on demand. Yeah.
1: On demand. Right. Yeah, well, not always, but I am quite gassy. Now, Yanni, yes. We're at the end of the show. What are we talking? What are we doing? What's going on? Tell me.
0: This part of the show, we've carried on from our Living Life Single.
1: Right, Living Life Single Day. So we're just going to reflect on the week.
0: Well, we're going to do what's been good and what hasn't been good.
1: Right,
0: I think because we used to do that as a sense of community about what's been good about being single and what hasn't been good, because as single people, it can be quite challenging. And we wanted to share our experiences, but we're bringing this in because, you know what? Life is life.
1: We're at the end of the week. We want to share with you what's been good in our week.
0: And also, we're at the start of the weekend.
1: And we're at the start of the weekend.
0: So what we want to do is let go of all the rubbish, the annoying, all the things that haven't been great.
1: Yeah.
0: And then we're going to go, you know what? What's been good is we have a look back. And so we can lift ourselves up, Jono. We can lift ourselves up.
1: Blew everyone away.
0: Into the weekend. We want to lift.
1: And if you've got anything exciting planned, you've still got time to message us 0427 joy949 on air at joy.org.au. Let us know what you're doing this weekend. So, Yanni, tell us then.
0: I guess what hasn't been good, and it's just, you know, I think it's good to share your normal life stuff.
1: It hasn't been good. You broke your toe.
0: Well, yes, we all know about that. And, you know, there was some crazy person on a dating app.
1: Right.
0: More kind of realistic, kind of like, I haven't had any bites yet.
1: But what?
0: Job bites. Haven't had
1: I thought you meant like, you know,
0: I'm sure
1: mosquito or
0: mosquito bites.
1: A man biting you. Oh, wow.
0: No, I haven't. Well, I haven't had that either. So maybe true, but I haven't had any job bites yet.
1: Okay.
0: It is what it is.
1: So I could be seeing you at the local butcher's butchering. Yes.
0: Well, you could
1: lovely.
0: Be.
1: You could lovely.
0: Be. So that hasn't been a delightful thing. But there's a couple been a good things. And I guess what I am grateful for is, A, that my specialist got back to me so quickly and I didn't have to pay for anything. That's a good thing.
1: Mm.
0: And I was able to go see The Odyssey on Tuesday.
1: Ooh, men in loincloths.
0: Well, no, actually.
1: Oh.
0: Armour.
1: Oh.
0: A lot of armour. A lot of armour.
1: I hardly know her.
0: Yeah. And I had like 3 hours that movie was.
1: 3 hours?
0: 3 hours. 3 hours.
1: And you stayed awake?
0: I stayed awake. I had a coffee beforehand. Jeez. And I was able to hold on for the whole 3 hours.
1: Hold on?
0: Yeah. I was dehydrated before I went in. I was very, I had to like, all right, I need to like sit down for. Yeah. And also the other good thing, I'm happy, what I didn't realize, and I thought this ended.
1: Yeah.
0: It is cheaper to go on a Tuesday again to the movies.
1: Cheap Tuesdays are back.
0: Claps for that.
1: Yeah, I love that.
0: Got like half price ticket. Oh, I've got to repay my friend. I haven't paid him. So as some not great things have happened this week, there's been some good things that have happened, and I'm going to take those into the weekend, Jono.
1: Oh, I love that. Well, look, I'm excited that the weather's nice at the moment. It's been sunny. It's been on and off, but I love it because we've sprung. Spring's here.
0: Spring
1: we're going into
0: sprung.
1: Summer. I'm excited because I'm going overseas in 2 weeks.
0: Oh.
1: I know. I'm leaving you on a jet plane.
0: Yes.
1: But all the stuff that goes with that is kind of nerve-wracking. I'm a bit anxious. You know, you've got to do insurance. You've got to do all that stuff. So it's like, another life admin list of stuff that I've got to do.
0: That's not a that can be quite stressful.
1: It's daunting. So it's like, what the hell? And then obviously we've had these eye issues and I'm like, oh my God, am I going to go blind on the plane? Hopefully not. The only kind of blind that I'll be doing is with a couple of champagnes. but that's it really. I'm really excited for the weekend. It's a great weekend to be in Melbourne. I'm off today to the MCG.
0: Yeah, yeah.
1: So I'm really excited.
0: What's going on there?
1: Well, there's some sort of game happening.
0: Do you know anything about the game?
1: It's the Rams versus the LA Rams versus the
0: what time is it?
1: San Francisco 49ers. It kicks off at about 10:35 a.m.
0: Oh, really? So it's a day thing?
1: Yeah.
0: Oh, wonderful.
1: And it goes to the afternoon. But guess who's headlining?
0: Who?
1: Jonas Brothers. Apparently so.
0: Oh, my goodness.
1: So I'll be somewhere
0: taking
1: in
0: some
1: that crowd.
0: Photos of Nick, please.
1: I know. I don't know.
0: Well, all of them now.
1: I know.
0: Yeah. Well, that's it, everyone.
1: Yeah.
0: That's it. This is Yanni and Jono. You've been on Joy 94.9. Have an awesome weekend. Thank you so much for you and your company.
1: And sharing your brekkie with us. We love it.
0: We love it. And we're going to speak to you next week.
1: Yeah, we'll see you then. All right. Have a great weekend, everyone.
0: Bye.
1: Bye.

0: Are you ready to trade the gutter for some glory? Since 1982, the 69ers has been Melbourne's only LGBTQA+ 10-pin bowling league.
1: So come along by yourself or bring your friends, family, cousins, co-workers. 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